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We were just listening to She Returns From War. The track was Edgefield. And She Returns From War is an artist that I just discovered and have really been digging. She is a self-described trans woman and artist living in Charleston, South Carolina, writing about what it means to live in the modern South. And I suggest you check her out. She has been opening for Band of Horses and really love the tenor of her voice. Up before that, we heard Brandi Carlile and Lucius doing You and Me on the Rock. And before that was Shannon and the Clams with another single off of their album, The Moon Is in the Wrong Place, that's coming out at the beginning of May. That was Big Wheel. And I just found out this week that Shannon, the lead singer of the band's fiance, tragically passed away, I think about a year and a half ago. So this album really is kind of a mourning and celebration of life of him. And so this song was the band's guitarists kind of grappling with the passing of time as a wheel that keeps on spinning and how he wishes he could stop it. But I think it's really unique that a band can display those kind of complex emotions in a way that sounds so exuberant and fun and makes you want to stomp your feet to it. I think that's a really special kind of gift for a musician to be able to do. And totally unrelated, when I was Googling Shannon and the Clams, another fun fact came up. One of the suggested questions was, what happened to the 214-year-old clam? And I was curious as well. Supposedly last month, a 214-year-old giant clam was found in Florida. And it was likely born in 1809, so they've nicknamed it Abraham Clam Lincoln, because that was the same year Abraham Lincoln was born. So, just a little fun fact for you. Before Shannon and the Clams, we heard Ballad of the Texas King by Cutworms, and starting off that set was In Your Head, 1818, by Toledo, off of their new album, Popped Balloon. We're going to listen to some Sharon Van Etten and Angel Olsen coming up, some MJ Linderman. Stick around, it's going to be a whole lot of fun. Just a reminder, if you want to get in touch with us and let us know how you think our driving is or give us some suggestions, you can text us, you can email us, you can give us a ring on the phone. If you want to text us, that number is 541-323-5768. You can email us dj@kpov.org, or you can give us a ring at 541-322-0863. Hope to hear from you soon.

You're listening to KPOV 88.9 Bend, and this is The Verge with DJ Verge. You were just listening to Nearly Daffodils by English Teacher. That was a song off of their debut album that just came out earlier this month called This Could Be Texas, which is a lot of fun. I recommend you go check it out. They're a band from Leeds who's getting a lot of buzz right now. The song that you just heard was on Time Magazine's shortlist of best songs from 2023. Before that, you heard Slow Pulp covering the Lifehouse song Hanging On by a Moment, which I just thought was a whole lot of fun. Very angsty. And before that was Someone Get the Grill Out of the Rain by MJ Linderman. Right before that, we had a listener special request, Eat Your Young by Hozier. And we started off the set with the wonderful duo Sharon Van Etten and Angel Olsen singing Like I Used To. We're going to keep it going here for the last 30 minutes with some Youth Lagoon, some Dijon, some Whitney. We got a whole lot of stuff coming to round out the rest of The Verge, so stick with us.

0: You're listening to KPOV, your High Desert Community Radio, and this has been The Verge with DJ Verge. You were just listening to Starting and Staring by Gustav off of their new album. And before that was Golden Days by Whitney from their 2016 album Light Upon the Lake. Such a lovely album. Before that was Talk Down by Dijon. And up before that, we were listening to Anything at All from Bachelor, which is the name that the collaboration of J-Som and Palehound goes under. And if you're a fan of either of their music or you dug that track, go check that album out. It is so underrated and so great. And then we started off that set with Are You Looking Up by McGee and Prize Fighter by Youth Lagoon off of their 2023 album Heaven is a Junkyard. I hope you've enjoyed the last 2 hours of music. It's been fun as always. Thanks for hanging with The Verge. We'll be back here same time, same place, 4 p.m. on Monday next week. Make sure you stick around for Backroads at 6 p.m. and then the new show Mystic Radio Monday at 8 p.m. And go to kpov.org/schedule to check out all of our programming and all the fun stuff going on at KPOV. I'm going to send you out with New Spring by Petite League, and then we're going to get a long one from Ethel Kane. We're going to go out with Thoroughfare by Ethel Kane. All right. Have a lovely day and night, everyone. Be safe and listen to some good music.
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1: This is the KPOV Daily Report for Monday, May 11th, 2026. Wildfire preparations are ramping up this week in Deschutes County with a countywide test of the Deschutes Alerts Emergency System set for Wednesday, May 13th at 1 p.m. The annual test helps residents confirm their contact information and make sure they can receive evacuation notices during fire season. Sheriff Ty Rupert says wildfire preparedness is a shared responsibility. Residents are encouraged to sign up for alerts, understand evacuation levels, build 72-hour emergency kits, and create defensible space around homes. Officials say early preparation can make a big difference during a fast-moving wildfire emergency. More information and preparedness resources are available at Deschutes Alerts and the Deschutes County Sheriff's Office. Neighbor Impact is encouraging income-qualified households across Central Oregon to apply for weatherization services and free HEPA air purifiers ahead of the wildfire season. The program is designed to improve indoor air quality, energy efficiency, and overall home comfort. Eligible residents can receive a weatherization energy audit from the nonprofit in as little as 2 weeks. Services may include insulation upgrades, heating and cooling repairs, ventilation improvements, and energy education. HEPA air filters with replacement filters are also available through an Oregon Health Authority Healthy Homes grant. Neighbor Impact officials say wildfire smoke can enter homes through small gaps, windows, and ventilation systems, making smoke season preparation especially important. The agency serves Crook, Deschutes, and Jefferson counties along with Warm Springs. Applications and additional information are available at neighborimpact.org/weatherization. The Bend City Council voted 4-2 Wednesday to move forward with a proposal creating new fees for commercial property owners in the Bend Central District. Supporters say the funding will improve maintenance, security, landscaping, and economic development. Opponents argue raising fees could push industrial businesses out of Bend. Property owners will have their say at a public hearing scheduled for July. Drivers on U.S. 26 near Warm Springs should expect delays today through mid-June as flaggers stop traffic weekdays from 7 a.m. to 3 p.m. ODOT crews will be removing hazardous trees between mileposts 71 and 87 to improve highway safety and reduce wildfire risk. Finally, Shevlin Park Pond will be closed to fishing this week while crews remove vegetation and improve water quality and habitat. For the KPOV Daily Report, I'm Malcolm McRae.
2: 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It's Monday here on 88.9 KPOV, Backroads Music from 6 to 8. I'm Bruce Conrad, your host, and got a lot of good music to play for you this evening. And we're going to start it off with a couple of Texas tunes, Texas country, if you will. Joe Ely and Jerry Jeff Walker tunes for the first couple of songs. And we got a whole host of people singing and playing on a Woody Guthrie tune. And we continue on from there with the usual mix of unusual songs and artists. So thanks for coming around to listen to Backroads this evening. And I think you're going to like what we got going on tonight. I got a really kind of a special thing going on at the end of the first hour, something I haven't done before, but I'm going to ask people to take a look and look something up on their phones to listen to the next song at that point in time. So if you're listening, have your phone nearby, you'll appreciate it. It's a real interesting piece of work, that song is. So anyway, let's get started here on Backroads. Joe Ely. Joe Ely passed away in December of 2025 after a five-decade career, mostly in Texas, but certainly in Texas country music. He was born in Amarillo, and he was a defining voice of progressive kind of country and Americana music for so many years. So we're going to hear from him right now, from his, I think this was February of 2025, about 6 or 8 months before he passed away, when this album was released titled Love and Freedom. So here's Joe Ely with Adios, Sweet dreams.

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6: All right. Look forward to that. Let's see. This is, what did we just hear? Going Down the Road was the song we just heard there at the end of that set. That was a lot of people playing a Woody Guthrie song. Did not sound like a Woody Guthrie song at all, but it was. And this had a lot of people playing it. Slade Cleaves, Bob Childers, Jimmy LaFave, Eliza Gilkison, Kevin Welch. I think there might have been a couple others as well. But that was from the Woody Guthrie tribute tour back in 2007. Ribbon of Highway, Endless Skyway. Right before that, Jerry Jeff Walker from his album Live at Green Hall. Song I Feel Like Hank Williams Tonight was written by Chris Wall, a cowboy poet. Probably the best known song I think he's written, but he's written a lot of them. That was Jerry Jeff singing that one, and we kicked it off with Joe Ely. A really nice song, Adios, Sweet Dreams. And this is Backroads Music on your High Desert Community Radio Station. I'm Bruce Conrad playing some tunes tonight, and boy, do we have a lot of good ones. So we're going to get right back to it. This is a live tune. You may have heard this, oh gosh, 4 or 5 years ago. I think I played this on the show, but going to give it another chance. This is from Loudon Wainwright, his fifth and his last album on Columbia Records. This song was recorded live at the Bottom Line. If you've been to New York City, maybe you've been to the Bottom Line. A lot of great musicians have played live there. This is Loudon Wainwright, Unrequited to the Nth Degree.

girls now. That sounded so good, it was rehearsed or something, wasn't it?

0: River. It's a mighty long way.
1: It must be the season.

All right, there's Willie, of course, and Merle Haggard with from their album Poncho and Lefty back in 2003. Song that was written way back in 1945 by Smiley Burnett. And they're covering that one right there. Right before that, Rich Mahan from his famous album Blame Bobby Bear, his first and best known album, I think. That was I'll Get Off the Booze, and kicked it off with Loudon Wainwright, Unrequited to the Nth Degree. So it's going to get us caught up, and we're going to get right back to it with some Little Feat, a real nice swampy blues rock kind of a tune written by keyboardist Bill Payne, founding member, of course, of Little Feat, and Robert Hunter. A lot of people don't know him, but he was the main songwriter for Grateful Dead all those many years, Robert Hunter, even though he wasn't really in the band. Anyway, this is a song that Payne and Hunter wrote together called Way Down Under. Real nice swampy blues tune. Here you go.

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1: 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You've got to tune in for some good music there. In fact, a week from this coming Friday, that's the 22nd, I believe, is the Friday, I will be sitting in for Jim, who is taking a day off, and I'm going to sit in on the Guitar Showcase, and you'll get to hear what kind of guitar music I can drum up. Yeah, won't be as good as him, I'm sure, but It'll be different. So there you go. Hope you can tune into Guitar Showcase this coming Friday, but especially a week from this Friday when I'm going to be covering for Jim on the program. So let's get back to what we just heard. That was Van Morrison, of course, from Moondance back in 1970. According to Morrison, the name of the song is These Dreams of You. And according to Morrison, the song was inspired by a real dream involving an assassination attempt on Ray Charles. That's what caused him to write that song. So there you go. Right before that, we heard from Little Feat from Rooster Rag. Real nice blues tune written by Bill Payne, their keyboard player, and Robert Hunter of songwriting fame for so many years for the Grateful Dead. Yeah, let's see. Let's get back to some music here. And we got a 4-song set here going to get us to the top of the hour. And when we get into the next set, after the top of the hour, the first set, I'm going to remind you to have your phone nearby. I want you to look up a song and the lyrics to the song before I play it. That's something new and different from here on Backroads. Haven't really done that before, but it's worthwhile. So that's what we're going to do. Anyway, in this set, we got Larry Campbell and Teresa Williams coming up, one of my favorite little couples duetting all the time and great music, great harmonies, and great, incredible guitar work by Larry Campbell. This is from their album Contraband Love back in 2017. This is The Wishing Well. Here's Larry Campbell and Teresa Williams.

That's Robert Plant from Led Zeppelin and Alison Krauss from their album Raise the Roof. I believe that's the second album that they did together. Going Where the Lonely Go is the song. The song is a reinterpretation, really, quite a different version, if you will, of a 1982 song Merle Haggard wrote in 1982, and this one slows the tempo way down, and it's quite different from the original. Robert Plant and Alison Krauss. Right before that, Larry Campbell and Teresa Williams with The Wishing Well. And we're going to hear a song now that I guarantee you've never heard before, unless you're from probably the Midwest, Southeast Ohio, perhaps. There was a great band back there back in the mid-70s, I believe, early 70s maybe. A classic country band called McGuffey Lane was the name of them, named after a street, actually, in Athens, Ohio. Classic road song narrative here on this one about relationships. And the song was on their debut album that sold 40,000 copies and got them a recording contract. It did so well. So there you go, McGuffey Lane. From the early 70s, this was a standard for them back then. Long Time Loving You. Really good band, McGuffey Lane. We got some George Harrison coming up right after that. So hope you're having a good evening tonight, listening to Backroads, out there barbecuing some stuff for the dinner and relaxing. So here you go. Here's McGuffey Lane.

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1: And this is Backroads Music this evening here on your High Desert Community Radio station. I'm Bruce Conrad playing tunes for you tonight. Hope you enjoyed that last little set there. McGuffey Lane kicked it off with Long Time Loving You and George Harrison, the title track to his 1970 solo album, All Things Must Pass, a song that was written, of course, by Harrison in 68 during the Beatles' White Album period, but never got on any of the Beatles' albums. And the title, All Things Must Pass, was influenced by Timothy Leary's phrase of the same words. And George took it to name the song as well as the album. One of his best, in my opinion. So there you go. Yeah, we're going to get back to some music towards the end of this set in about 15 minutes. I'm going to play a Tom Waits song. And so it's a pretty deep song, great lyrics, but you won't get them unless you have them in front of you. So I'm going to suggest that you, if you have your phone nearby, just do a Google on Tom Waits. Down There by the Train. Down There by the Train is the name of the song. Tom Waits, W-A-I-T-S. And we'll have three songs before we get to that one. But it's worth listening to the lyrics, having the lyrics in front of you when you listen to the song. It's pretty compelling song, if I do say so myself. I'll give you a little bit more background after the song is over. Let's kick it off now with some Mark Knopfler from Rag Picker's Dream, his third album. A song about rural hardship, dignity, and quiet struggles of working life. A lot of things that he often writes about in his songs. A common theme for Knopfler, I think I would say. So this is called Hill Farmer's Blues. Here's Mark Knopfler.

Paul Simon here from his very first album, 1972, self-titled album, reflecting his anxieties about health, stress, and adulthood during his early solo years back then. Run That Body Down was the song. Right before that, R.B. Stone from Lonesome Traveler's Blues, Man with a Minivan. There you go. And if you haven't yet Googled on your cell phone to get the lyrics to this next song, you should do so right now. Tom Waits, and the name of the song is Down There by the Train. It's worthwhile. A lot of people don't like Tom Waits so much because they can't understand what he's saying in a lot of his lyrics, but this one's worth deciphering, if you will. It was written back in 1992, and Johnny Cash actually recorded it before Tom did. Cash recorded it in 1995, and 2006, Waits finally recorded it. And it's one of the most haunting spiritual compositions about redemption. If you've done a lot of things wrong in your life, it's about a train, and everyone is forgiven on this train. That's what it's about. So here you go. This is Tom Waits, Down There by the Train.

I've never asked forgiveness, I've never said a prayer, I've never given up myself, and I've never truly cared.

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1: And you're listening to Backroads Music here on your High Desert Community Radio Station. Thanks for tuning in tonight, folks. That was Tom Waits down there by the train. And we're going to move on to the Mavericks from their album Moon and Stars, 2024 album. Horns, strings, and Raul Malo's signature vocals. It's the right song to kick off the album, Moon and Stars, very first song. And this is The Mavericks with The Year Will Not Be Kind.

Yeah, that is Sierra Hull from her album, A Tiptoe High Wire. Truth Be Told was the name of the song. Sierra Hull was here in Bend about 10 days ago, 2 weeks now maybe, at the Tower Theater. And if you were fortunate enough to be there, you saw an incredible show. She's very talented. I love her songwriting. It's maybe a little bit bluegrass for me overall, but a lot of the songs aren't bluegrass at all, like that one, I think. She's a great songwriter, really mixes it up. Nothing sounds the same, and very, very talented and incredible, incredible mandolin player. Sierra Hull, H-U-L-L. Check her out. And the Mavericks right before that. The Years Will Not Be Kind. And I'm going to hear from play a song from Rick Danko right now of the band. It was written by Paul Jost, J-O-S-T, a song that was covered by the band on their album Jubilation back in 1998, I think it was. And Rick Danko, this is from his live album, Live Anthology. And this version is really Danko at his best. His vocals are soulful and fragile and just a really, really nice cut of this really, really nice song. So here's Rick Danko with Book Faded Brown.

0: Hey folks, this is Kevin Moe. I know you love it when the radio station starts asking you for money, but dig in, give a couple of dollars anyway. You'll like yourself for it. Thank you.
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2: 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And if you're into that kind of thing, you'll like this program, and you'll like a lot of the music here on 88.9 KPOV. Some really eclectic music from just about all the songs and shows that are played here. And what did we just hear? That was Gary Nicholson, songwriter extraordinaire. The song was Fallen and Flying, a song he wrote with Stephen Bruton. And Gary Nicholson recorded it in 2011, but it was famously first performed by Jeff Bridges and Colin Farrell in the film Crazy Heart. Flying and Fallen, Gary Nicholson right there performing his song himself. Like I say, versions that you won't hear from other stations. Nora Jones right before that from Feels Like Home, her 2000 LP. And that was Be Here to Love Me. Rick Danko kicked it off from a live album recorded around 2011, Book Faded Brown, song written by Paul Jost, J-O-S-T. Let's see. We're going to hear a song now. You know, this addresses or refers to, I should say, doesn't solve, of course, the problem of homelessness. But homeless is a very big problem here in America, and it's not an easy one to solve. And this song is about homeless people. It's not about solving the problems, but it's about respecting the people who have the problems. It's a Guy Clark song. He wrote it with his good friend Verlon Thompson, co-wrote the song. It's about the humanity and the fragility, I think, of people living on the margins. Sean Camp, another good friend of Guy's, close friend and collaborator of Guy Clark, he was part of Guy's Nashville songwriting circle, and he's just the right choice to sing this song. Sean Camp with Homeless, a Guy Clark song.

friend says friend for life, 25 cents. 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

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Great songwriter. Lost him about 3 or 4 years ago now. Jimmy LaFave, originally on his Highway Trance album back in 1994, one of his earliest albums. And it paints a great American landscape as one travels across the prairie. When I See You Again. Jimmy LaFave. Sean Camp right before that with a Guy Clark song written by Guy Clark and Verlin Thompson, Homeless. And we got two songs to get us up to the top of the hour. And next one is Keb Mo. He's got some help from Jackson Brown and Bonnie Raitt on background vocals. The title track to his album, Just Like You. That's from coming up from Keb Mo. And the other thing we got coming is Ray Bonneville. That's right. Yeah, Ray Bonneville from his 2007 album, Going By Feel. Let's see, the song is Run, Jolie, Run. It's a kind of a vivid, tense blues tune, and it's about a woman fleeing from an abusive relationship, kind of a slow moving blues tune, typical of Ray Bonneville, but a good tune. That's going to do it for us here on Backroads tonight, folks. So thanks for tuning in. Hope you enjoyed the show, and I'll be back in 2 weeks with another Backroads show for you. John E. will be next in next Monday as well. So again, support community radio. We appreciate your help always, and I look forward to playing some more music for you here in just a couple weeks. It's Bruce Conrad saying adios, folks. Have a good week, and I'll see you in 2 weeks. This is Keb Mo with Just Like You.

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0: the West Coast, East Bay Bay, and a lot of stuff going on. Hey, but a lot of fun things like Reggae Rise Up tickets. Yeah, we'll be giving some out tonight, so stay tuned.
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0: Yes, Mystic Radio Monday. We're bringing some classics right here. This is Culture with the International.

0: Yes, that's Culture with the International Herb. And I hope wherever you're tuned in, you're doing well. Wink, wink. I'm right here at KPOV 88.9 Band Mystic Radio Monday. I do this every Monday. And a lot of good stuff coming up, man. We have Cat Hall, interview with Cat Hall on the show tonight. Very excited about that. Get to share what she's doing. Awesome artist out of San Diego. We'll be having that coming up shortly. And when that interview happens, I'm going to do something special. So stay tuned for that. And I want to play a Cat Hall song right here for you to get that out on the airwaves. This is her latest track and also her Mystic Radio shout out. So warm it up with a little shout out and get the newest Cat Hall track, What Have They Done? And stay tuned. These phone lines are going to open up soon, and we're going to be talking tickets for Reggae Rise Up, for Fortunate Youth, and you never know what else. Stay tuned.
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Cat Hall with What Have They Done, the 2026 release, fresh out the box. And I've had that song stuck in my head since last couple weeks. Good track. What Have They Done and What Will They Do About It? We'll talk about that a little bit more here shortly with Cat Hall. Reggae Rise Up coming to Deschutes Fairgrounds June 12th through the 14th. Featuring acts like Revolution, Soja, Burning Spear, Jay Boog, Brother Ali, Mike Love, so many names, Skip Marley, Common Kings, 311, Dirty Heads, The Movement, Lila IK, if you don't know who Lila IK is, she's one of the people of the whole Weekend to Catch. So remember that, Lila IK, she is thebomb.com. She's really good. Check her out if you don't know her. Go check out some of her music too. And Hyrie, Tribal Seeds, Tosh Sultana, Iration, Lettuce, Shwayze. Shwayze's been popping up all over my feeds. Soul Seed, straight from Oregon here. Native Leaves, so many names right there. And I left a few out too, sorry. We'll get you in there next time. I'm sure you understand. But hey, on that note, I want to give a pair of tickets away to Reggae Rise Up right now. So if you give me a call right now, our number here, 541-322-0863. That's 541-322-0863. I want to hook you up with a pair of tickets to Reggae Rise Up. And I'm going to play another track of some summer vibes that I want to feel right now, because I want to go down by.

this music and trying to figure out these lyrics. Meanwhile, you're drinking and having fun. Watch out, the revolution occurs.

0: Yes, big up Ja 9. When was the last time you heard a track about an avocado? We need more songs about vegetables and fruits because they're part of a daily healthy cycle, guys. Shout out to Marie and April. Shout out Marie and April. Both of them won a pair of tickets to Reggae Rise Up. Going to Saturday. Gonna go check out 311 and the Common Kings, the Movement, Lila IK. Lots of stuff going on right there. A lot of stuff. Excited we got Cat Hall on the show today. We'll be doing that interview here shortly, so stay around and stay tuned for that. I also have a couple fortunate youth tickets to give away to the show that's right here in Bend next week. That's on the 16th, I believe. The poster's right in front of me. There it is. May 16th. I'm only human, guys. Only human, especially at Mystic Radio Monday. You know, we're following up Sunday. It's Monday. Got a case of the Mystic Mondays over here. But Fortunate Youth, Rub a Tree, and 9 to Fire, May 16th at the Ballroom. So stay tuned for that one. Someone's going to win. And also, there's this golfing deal that you can do, the Lit Golf Experience with the band, Fortunate Youth. And I know some of the members of the other bands are going to be there, too. Inside top secret information, because I'm going to be there, too. That is on May 18th. That's a Monday, May 18th. That's next week, guys, girls, gents and gentettes and aliens from other dimensions. I hope you are tuned in as well. So stay tuned. I'm very close to giving something away. Not quite there yet. Here's a little shout out that Von Aaliyah gave to the show, followed up with a shout out from Patrick, who hosts the Vetted podcast. Check that out, the Vetted podcast. He gets all the daily news of the week on extraterrestrial subject matter, UAPs, UFOs, and he kind of condenses it into like a little, you know, 20, 30, 60, whatever he feels like, a breakdown of like what's been going on. And if you don't know, it's a major moment in history right now that the President of the United States directed them to release information on UAP, which is groundbreaking. They're releasing information that's just starting. This is just the tip of the iceberg, and it's going to get crazy. Guarantee you that. Anyways, let's get back to the music and enjoy our time. This is thanks, Von Aaliyah, for the shout-out.
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3: Behold, the name of Jah come from far, burning with Jah anger, and the burden thereof is heavy. Jah lips are full of indignation, and his tongue as a devouring fire, and Jah breath

We interrupt this broadcast to say that if you call now, I'll give out a pair of tickets to the Fortunate Youth Show coming next week. Right now, 541-322-0863. 541-322-0863. In the meantime, back to Ja Soulja by Rocker T.

sons and daughters, chronicles of how we turn lights and lights and lights. Check, check. That's The Offering from Indubious right here in Central Oregon, featuring Sizzla Kalonji and Skillinja. Hey, shout out to Kaylee. Just won a pair of tickets. You know what, though? I still have a pair to get out, but it's to Fortunate Youth. So you have to be able to hit the Fortunate Youth show here in Bend next Monday. I got a pair of tickets to the next caller. Again, 501-322-0863. Gonna help you get into the Fortunate Youth show next Monday at the Midtown Ballroom. You dig? And here is a track called Halley's Comet, because we keeping it kind of a galactical here right now. And we got the interview coming up here with Cat Hall. So stay tuned. This is Ellie Mack, The Green, and Big Mac's.

Winner, winner, we have another winner. It's just like nonstop here. Mystic Radio Mondays. We are making dreams become realities here. It's a good time to be alive. But shout out. This is a major, major award here. I got a pair of tickets here to Fortunate Youth that we got to give out to the High Desert Elder, Deborah. High Desert Elder lives out in the desert, away from everyone. And I'm not going to say, Mama told me not to say ages and things, but I'm going to say that she is really doing it big. Calling in, winning these tickets, telling me about her kids that wear Fortunate Youth gear. And, you know, we are speaking with elders, so this is a deep fam here. I'm glad you got to win. High Desert Elder, HDE, in the place to be. Really happy for you. And I got that Cat Hall interview coming up here shortly. We are going to get mystical at the top of the hour. And not yet, but I still have some more tickets to give away tonight. Some more Reggae Rise Up tickets. So stay tuned for that. And in the meantime, I try to hawk one. I try to hawk one in the meantime.

That's Dub Stop with Ellie Mack off the EP Dub Stop. And but we are not going to stop, so don't stop till you get enough. We're going to keep you grooving. We're going to keep you moving. I got a little tenor saw right here. Another classic for you. Stay tuned. Got the interview coming up right away here with Cat Hall. And we're going to get mystical, too. Check it out. Coming soon.

Let's ring the alarm. Tennessee, Buja Banton, and friends. I wonder if they just didn't know their name, or they didn't want to pay them. Oh, Bumba. Hopefully that wasn't the situation. Hey, we're getting close to the top of the hour, and you know what happens here. We usually drop the interview right around then, and we usually get mystical. I want to get mystical. Oh, no. Yes, it really happened. But, and I do have, shout out Reggae Rise Up. We do have some more tickets to give away, and I am very close to doing that. But you need to hear how this is going to go down. Congratulations. Want to give a shout out to, yeah, we gave her a shout out, the High Desert Elder, on the Fortunate Youth tickets. That's awesome. Happy she got them. But coming up here, we also have multiple pairs of tickets that I'm going to give away to Reggae Rise Up very soon. Stay tuned for that. And it's the top of the hour, so we get mystical. We talk about a little bit of UAP, UFO phenomenon type stuff. And, yeah, as I mentioned earlier, or if you're just tuning in, you know the President of the United States of America, whether you love him, hate him, whatever it is, he did direct, you know, different branches of the government to release information regarding the subject matter. You know, you can sprinkle some salt on that, too, and be like, oh, you know, what are they releasing? But so it actually seems to be kind of a open bag here. It's coming from different agencies. NASA admitting that they have stuff that they didn't before, et cetera, stuff like this and that. So

0: I'm going to get mystical. I'm going to play a little clip. This is a little clip, audio clip that came in that bundle. And after we hear the actual clip, let me describe what it is just so you're aware. This is from Apollo 12 and Apollo 17 missions. Both of those missions are now claiming that they saw strange objects and lights near the moon when they were around the moon hanging out. And we're starting to release some of that information, which is pretty wild. And so stay tuned for that from your local federal government. Sure excited to see what the next batch is. I actually heard it gets a little heavier. So looking forward to that because, of course, here at Mystic Radio Monday, I have inside sources. I actually do have some inside sources, but not that deep. Don't worry about it. I don't want to upset the deep parts of government, believe you me. But anyways, this is the beginning of a track with some of the astronauts' audio footage released for the very first time. And then after that, I'll be getting into the interview with Cat Hall. And then we will be giving tickets away during the interview. We're just moments away.
1: Hey, Bob, I'm looking at what Jack was talking about, and it's definitely not a particle that's nearby. It is a bright object, and it's obviously rotating because it's flashing. It's way out in the distance, apparently rotating in a very rhythmic fashion because the flashes come around almost on time. As we look back at the Earth, it's up at about 11 o'clock, about, maybe 10 or 12 Earth diameters. I don't know whether that does you any good, but there's something out there.
0: Actual audio footage from the astronauts next to the moon seeing lights. They all lied about that in their press conferences, but they weren't necessarily lying. They were just under different types of secrecies. That's a real thing, though. And before we get too tripped out from this music, we're going to roll it down. And I am very excited to have Cat Hall joining me on the show. And what I'm going to do in honor of this moment here. So Cat Hall and I just chatted. It's a pre-recorded interview. And to celebrate her being on the show here, I'm going to, once I roll the interview, I am going to give out multiple pairs of tickets to Reggae Rise Up. So once you hear the interview break down, feel free to hit up the phone lines, 541-322-0863. Want to help you get into the Rise Up right here in Deschutes Fairgrounds next month. All right, on the line with us, I got Cat Hall. Thanks for joining us today on Mystic Radio Monday. Really appreciate you coming on.
2: No doubt. Thank you so much for having me. What's up? This is Cat Hall.
0: What is going on, Cat Hall? So I want to get into it and kind of know who you are first. I just came across your music more recently, not as familiar until recently, as the ebbs and the flows come together and you discover different musicians and people. So you're based currently in San Diego, that's correct?
2: Yep, that's right.
0: And is that where you've been at for a while? Is that where you're coming up from?
2: I have been here for 1 year. I was living in Long Beach for the last 5 or 6 years, and then I moved down here to San Diego just because of the amazing community here. There's a really great community in Long Beach too, and I miss it a lot, but San Diego is just something really special. I noticed that people were coming out to shows out here, and people were at shows were singing my lyrics back at me when I would perform. So I just noticed that it's something else out here. So I decided to make the move, and here I am.
0: Nice. Yeah, San Diego definitely has a good beach vibe to it from my experience in the past. And enjoying the clubs on the beach at night and OBPB. I got a little history there, just a little bit.
2: Sweet. Yeah, those areas are great. I live pretty close to OB, and there's like 3 reggae music venues within walking distance of each other. So like it seems like every night of the week there's some cool event going on.
0: Awesome. And I saw something recently that you had been nominated for some type of an award.
2: Yeah, San Diego Music Awards. I submitted my song Frequency, and I submitted it to the best funk, soul, and R&B tune. So I submitted, and half of it is based on audience judgment and votes, and then the rest is based on a panel. So that I'll find out if I won the nomination on May 6th. So I'm looking forward to that.
0: Coming up soon. And mm-hmm. Frequency, and that's a song with another artist as well, right? Did I see Biebs?
2: Yep.
0: Is that correct?
2: Yeah, Biebs? Her name is Biebs. She's an awesome San Diego artist as well. Both of us are originally from Florida. We met out here, so you know, it's been cool getting to know her and everyone else out here. She's kind of more on like the funk side of things. She used mm-hmm. to be in a ska band called Biebs and Her Moneymakers.
0: Okay.
2: So she's really dope. Check her out.
0: Yeah, I was just checking out the music video that you guys made. And
2: oh, yeah.
0: I thought it was pretty lit. There was a lot of soul in there. There was some good dance moves.
2: Thanks. It was super fun to create.
0: And yeah, a lot of soul. And that's what I'm hearing in a lot of your music, is a lot of soul from your voice.
2: Thanks. Yeah, I started singing in church, so I think that's kind of where my connection to spirit kind of started, was singing and being in church and singing worship music. And it's definitely, it comes out in a lot of my songs.
0: Okay. And that was in Florida?
2: Yep. That was in Jacksonville, Florida.
0: Okay. I saw an old video of you doing a cover of Scrubs, right?
2: Yeah, I kind of want to take that down. It's so old. But at the same time, it's kind of funny to see how far I've come, you know?
0: Yeah, and that's cool, you know? It's cool to see, you know, you have your experiences, and they, you know, they're out there in this day and age of videos and all the digital stuff that's saved over time, and you get to see that climb. I thought it was cool. It was cool. You know, that the track is a classic, you know. We mm-hmm. don't need to talk about it much more, but it's cool to see the history of someone as they upon their rise, and all these different videos and the different styles that I've seen coming from you have all been a lot of cool kind of different flavors too. And mm-hmm. Seems to be based around more of a roots reggae style too, with soul and funk and reggae. And to be honest, you know how I got turned on to you was kind of a crossover from Von Aaliyah.
2: Oh, cool.
0: And because Von Aaliyah just came through Bend recently. And she was on our show. Shout out Von Aaliyah, thanks for coming on. And
2: I love her. Shout out to Vanna.
0: And yeah, the crossover that I got turned on to you was kind of through a little network from her posts and her sharing some of your stuff, I believe. So
2: oh, that's super cool.
0: That's
2: nice. Yeah, we played a show together, an after party for Reggae Rise Up this past March, so that might have been what you saw. We both played the same show. It was a really good time.
0: I think that's where it was. Yeah, the Reggae Rise Up Florida.
2: Mm-hmm.
0: And Then I also saw you did a Sugar Shack session.
2: Yeah.
0: And that was incredibly smooth. Really liked that.
2: Thanks.
0: And as far as the Sugar Shack sessions go, that's a lot of S's for me to say in a row. Are those always in the same place? Is that all coming from Florida? Do you know?
2: It's a little bit. So it is mostly at the shack in Bonita Springs. It's actually one of the houses of one of the guys who works there. But they started doing it in their backyard, and that's kind of how they gained traction and grew their YouTube following. And then they started doing it on location at different places, at a couple of breweries, and then they started doing pop-ups at Reggae Rise Up and at different festivals. So not everyone is at the actual shack, but most of them are, because it's become the iconic place.
0: Yeah.
2: So most of them are. But yeah, now they actually have a brick and mortar restaurant location of Sugar Shack down in Bonita Springs. So they'll host live music every night of the week there as well.
0: Okay. Yeah. And checking out the Reggae Rise Up videos that I saw and some of the Sugar Shack stuff, it kind of had some similar vibes or beach scenes that there seems some connections there for sure.
2: Definitely.
0: We got Reggae Rise Up coming here this summer in June.
2: Nice.
0: And they've given me some tickets to give away. So shout out Reggae Rise Up. We've been promoting that event. And
2: sweet.
0: Hope to see some names like yours and Von Aaliyah's in the future as well.
2: That would be great. Yeah, please put in a good word for me. I'd love to come up there and play that.
0: Yeah. And so you mentioned earlier that you've been to Bend.
2: Oh, yeah. So for the last 5 years in a row, I've played at a festival outside of Redmond called Northwest Nomads. And it's a van lifer festival that my friend created 5 years ago. I've been there every year since they started.
0: What?
2: And by the third year, I headlined it. And then I think the last couple years, it was Soulseed that headlined it. Uh-huh. And it's been a really, really beautiful experience out there. I love the people, I love the vibe, and the landscape is just gorgeous. So I've been coming out there, that's where I met Rubba Tree. Shout out to Rubba Tree.
0: Right.
2: I love those guys. And so the last few times that I've come through there, they've helped me set up a show with them. And we got to play in Bend at a few different venues, and it was super fun. So I try to make that a priority every single year. I'll be coming back up in September. I don't have an exact date or location for the show that I'm doing up there, but I definitely plan on being there.
0: Yeah. Shout out Rubba Tree. I was just talking to Seth, I believe.
2: Yep.
0: Tall Seth. And yeah, they're opening up for Fortunate Youth here next month in a few weeks. And we're also giving out some tickets to that. And I was invited to help MC a golf tournament with Fortunate Youth and the Rubba Tree crew out there
2: at
0: Widgee Creek Golf. I'm just learning all about this event, so I'll get to be out there and hanging out with all the boys and doing whatever we're doing.
2: Awesome. That sounds super fun.
0: But yeah, I saw you had a dope track with them. That's an awesome random connection here in Bend with one of our crews. So
2: yeah, great totally. To see.
0: And you got this new single, newer single called What Have They Done?
2: Yes.
0: I just left work. I put my convertible top down. And I was blasting Cat Hall, What Had They Done, on the way home.
2: There we go. I love that.
0: Humming along. And powerful lyrics. You know, that's what I like about all of your music, is it's all real stuff. Your spirit is shining. Your soulful style is strong. And you're free.
2: Thank you.
0: And you're having a good time. And you're preaching the positive stuff that we all need to hear. So
2: thank you so much.
0: Yeah. really have enjoyed the music and just really getting into it, you know, honestly. So we'll be rocking it. I'll be playing a lot more of your stuff on our radio show here every Monday night.
2: Awesome. Sweet. Thank you. Thanks for checking out my music. I definitely do try to write about, you know, I try to keep everything positive, but I also like to keep it real too, because that's what roots reggae music is acknowledging that we're all one and, you know, all that. But it's also like, this music came from suffering and this music came from inequality and a need for justice. So I try to sing about that in my lyrics, and I try to speak about that, you know, to my friends and in conversation and on stage, and just try to embody, you know, one of my songs is called We Are the Solution. So I really try to embody being the solution and just making small changes in my everyday life and within my own self, and then letting that radiate outward into community, because we truly need community in this time.
0: Right. Definitely. And you come with the Unity Vibes, Community Vibes, and Beach Vibes. You get down there in SD, saw another video on the beach. It was a pretty smooth one as well. Can't recall the name of that one. That was good though. I just checked it out. But in What Have They Done track of the artwork, you're chilling in a field of plants, looking down at the Babylon City.
2: Mm-hmm.
0: Just wondering, what have they done?
2: Yeah, for real. That was just kind of meant to represent, how nature is so perfect and how God created it. And then humans just came and decided to mess it up and just make it all about money and greed and power. And we forgot to come back to Earth.
0: So much trouble in the world. Mm-hmm. We don't want no war. And they seem to like to have wars. And it's unfortunate, but that's the macho man way at the moment, and they need to keep chilling out.
2: Yeah, for real. Exactly.
0: So we're looking at Where's Cat Hall at the moment. It looks like you got some things lined up here. May 1st, it's Beach Life Festival.
2: Yeah, that one is up in Redondo Beach in L.A., and I'm singing with my friends Triple Bueno. They're some local artists out there that are incredible, and they had me on one of their songs, so we're going to play that song at the festival.
0: Awesome. And I have seen you crossing over with a lot of different bands and musicians and a lot of good different flavors, so that's been fun mm-hmm. to see as well. And then May 9th at the Music Box with Sister Nancy.
2: Oh yeah, that's my next big show with my full band. I'm really looking forward to that and just bigging up the women, because Sister Nancy is such a legend.
0: Yep.
2: Straight out of Jamaica. Super inspiring. So I'm excited and super honored to be on that set.
0: Yep, that's a classic one right there for sure. And a good one for the history books. What mm-hmm. the bomb bomb.
2: Exactly.
0: And then the night after that, there's another show in Huntington. It's called mm-hmm. Sea Legs.
2: Yeah, Sea Legs is a pretty legendary venue down here. They have Reggae Sunday every week in the summer.
0: Okay.
2: And it's right on the beach. Like, your toes are in the sand when you're dancing. And
0: sweet.
2: Super cool stage. Yeah, it's a really, really, really fun time. It's like on a boardwalk. And yeah, we're playing there on Mother's Day, so it's going to be a really good time out in the sun.
0: Awesome. I love the beach vibes. We don't have those, but we got the mountain vibes here. So
2: there you go.
0: A lot of lakes, rivers, and mountains. Enjoy that for sure.
2: Mm-hmm, definitely.
0: And a handful of more gigs, May 14th, the 16th in Santa Cruz, the 25th in Massachusetts. Mm-hmm. Looks like in Boston.
2: Yeah, that's actually at the end of June, so that one's going to be June. Really cool.
0: Yep.
2: Yep.
0: And yeah, well, we look forward to hoping. I want to see. I'm not familiar with the Nomad Fest that you speak of, so I'm gonna have to dial myself in. What exactly is that? Where is that located? That's in Redmond.
2: It's outside of Redmond and like outside of Bend. It's probably like an hour, a little over an hour from Bend. It's on some BLM land, and it's so awesome. It's an intimate festival, a few hundred people, and they just have one stage. But there's just community events happening throughout, and it's for van lifers. So there's like games and there's potlucks, and people can sell their stuff in a market for free, and it's just really cool. It's like it's a family event. There's kids running around. So yeah, I'll definitely have to get you dialed in with that. If you want to come out there, you should.
0: Yeah, so you gotta fill me in on this van lifer thing too. So what exactly is a van lifer?
2: So there's just people that live out of their RV or their car or a van, and they just travel the country or travel the world in that way. They're not paying rent anywhere. Okay. Some of them are, but it's more like just a free lifestyle where you just find work on the road and you live on the road and you find somewhere to stay. And it's kind of like you have your home on wheels, and home is wherever you go. And so this festival is kind of for people like that, that, you know, relate to that lifestyle. And they can all come together and park their van and enjoy music and food and just good times with other people who are on that same wave.
0: Awesome. So it's specifically the van lifers community.
2: Yeah. Yeah.
0: Sweet. Well, to be honest, you know, right when I got out of high school, I barely graduated. And my dream was to get a school bus with a fireplace and to roll around the United States traveling, living out of a van.
2: Awesome.
0: I ended up with a long GMC van that I could fit my whole drum set in and play while my friends drove it around, still inside of the van. So I used to rock out on the drums.
2: Yes.
0: So I'm down with the van life. I never really went much further with it, but I like the style. I like the style. And, you know, Oregon, we got a lot of van lifers for sure.
2: Mm-hmm.
0: A lot of school buses rolling around. Currently in Bend. Yeah, I see them here and there.
2: Totally.
0: But, yeah. Well, I really appreciate you coming on the show. I know that the people out here, we've been getting a bigger and bigger audience every week listening to the show. So shout out to everybody out there that's listening, and really appreciate Kat Hall coming on and spreading her good vibes, and definitely check her out. She's on the up and up, and I expect to see you in some bigger slots on some festivals up here soon too.
2: Absolutely. Thank you so much. It's my pleasure. I appreciate it. What's up? This is Kat Hall, and you're listening to Mystic Radio Monday.
0: It's an outfit, right?

Rocker T, the second track that we have played from Rocker T tonight. Rocker T is getting a little extra love here. We love Rocker T. And Rocker T has history in Bend, too. Rocker T goes way back to New York City, Brooklyn. And I saw him for the first time at Sierra Nevada World Music Festival. It was in this Marysville. It was in Marysville, California, where the festival met the hood. It was a very interesting fest at the time. It had lots of good music, lots of people camping. But, yeah, it was met the inner city at the same time. And it was interesting to watch the culture clash, man. Saw some funny city stuff go down. I attempted, it was on the Sacramento River, and it was so hot, you know, I wanted to jump in the river like a kid from Oregon, you know, I just go jump in the river. But the Sacramento River's not clean. It's really not that good. I don't think you're supposed to jump in it. Anyways, I jumped in it face first. And I came up inside of a shopping cart. I was stuck underwater in a shopping cart that I jumped into in the Sacramento River in the side of Marysville, California at Sierra Nevada World Music Fest, where I first saw Rocker T's band Skadanks. We were getting there. I wasn't even sure the name of the band, but it's Skadanks. Rocker T was ripping it up. That's the first time I met the airbrush artist Mystic Lion, who forever has tattooed one of his lions. He didn't do the tattoo, but he does the airbrush. But I had it tattooed on my arm as well, and it's an old album cover. So shout out because of that music festival in Marysville, California. And my experiences, I met some people that would stay with me the rest of my life. Mystic Lion and Rocker T. I eventually got to know Rocker T and ended up throwing a couple shows with Rocker right here in Bend. We had a classic show, not going to believe this, at Timbers East many years ago. I don't even know when it was. But I booked Rocker T at Timbers East, and he was really excited to be playing a country tavern. He really was. And at Timbers East at the time, they had like a big lager dude on the stage, like larger than life size wooden sculpture of a lager or something like that. And Rocker T spent all night dressing him up throughout the set and rapping to him and stuff. It was a good time. And we actually filled Timbers East with a reggae dance hall vibe. And everything worked out. And I learned many lessons from Rocker T also. Rocker T also, downtown Bend, it's the original spot of the original bowling alleys in downtown Bend. On the corner, I believe now it's a Sora Sushi and all those kind of in between McMiniman's right there. That building used to be a bowling alley, side fact, a long time ago. But after that, it was a bar, and it was just a big open room, and they would have bands and open mics in there. And we did another show with Rocker T there, and I was had my band that opened up, Soul Farai, which Mattis Yahoo was part of that exact moment. And I was playing the drum kit, and I would sing and freestyle rap while playing the drums. And Rocker T came up to me, and he's like, "Come here, Mystic." And he had his hand coupled in his other hand, and he goes, "There's something very special under this hand." He's like, "And you just start to open it up a little bit, and it starts to really shine." He's like, your freestyle rapping while playing the drum kit, that's what that is. And so he actually gave me incredible inspiration to keep
drumming on the drum kit while attempting to freestyle rhyme and rap and sing. And I continued that on for a long time. And then it went into many different directions. And here we are years later, still talking about some of the stories Rocker T shared with me and moments that inspired myself as well. So shout out Rocker T. If you love love, show your love. And we're going to get back into some Rastafari culture here. This is another track. Culture's getting twice tonight, too, because it's so nice. And I'm not going to tell you the story about culture. All right, here we go. Ja Rastafari.

That's Culture, Joseph Hill. Many a good time in the Northwest with that group and reggae on the river back in the day. And I don't know why my tracks are flipping when they should not be tripping. This is Natural Mystic, Black Uhuru.

Yes, Mystic Radio Mondays. On Rudical Cruise Control right now. Dropping serious roots. Rudical Cruise Control. Hope you're hanging in there. And hey, make sure to keep tuning in. We're going to keep having winners. Next Monday, it's going down big. Also, we got Fortunate Youth out at the golf course. Lord of mercy. Bruh. Here's a little Izzy vibes. Keep it cool. Keep it calm.

Yes. Thanks for tuning in tonight. That was a brand new Stephen Marley track. Just came out. The Hills of St. Anne. That's an awesome song. And as always promised, we drum our way out. Bring back the roots. And let you so free. We got the night shift coming up. Nimbex and the Sandman are live in the studio. Stay tuned, coming right next.

0: What up, everybody? Good evening. You are listening to KPOV Bend. Welcome to the night shift, everybody.
1: Yeah, it's the Sandman here. We got a dope show wall to wall for you this evening. We got some tripped out hip hop hot off the press. We got some local legends, some local labels, the international jazz. We got all sorts of dopeness for you tonight on the show. Excited to share a lot of these tunes with you here.
0: Right on. Well, I'm DJ Nimbex. Thanks for tuning in, everybody.
1: Yeah, here every Monday, 10 to midnight. You can catch the encore also Saturdays. What is it? 6 to 8?
0: 6 to 8, yeah.
1: 6 to 8, and then streaming on kpov.org. Thanks for tuning in, and let's get this show on the road. What do you say?
0: I say we do. Big shout out to Mystic, though, for warming it up every week like he always does. So check out Mystic Mondays before our show. All right, here we go. We're going to kick this off with what? What are we starting with tonight, Sandman?
1: Hot off the press, a new track by Boards of Canada. Prophecy at 1420 megahertz. Check it.

answer. This is the beginning of man's universal dialogue with life.

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This is what life is about.

0: Yeah, that was Calm Trues with Future World right there from 2011. Before that, D-Day 1 with The Game of Life off his Dialogue with Life album from 2014. And kicking off that whole set was the brand new cut by Boards of Canada. And kind of a, you know, like a synthwave hip-hop-ish electronica set right there to kick off the show. Interestingly enough, Subtitle, the MC, is the guy who introduced me to Boards of Canada down at Aaron's Records in Hollywood. I was buying a lot of beat tapes at the time.
1: He's Wait, like, what's his name? Subtitle?
0: Subtitle, yeah. And he's okay. Like, yo, you need to check this out. And he handed me this weird album. The cover was Gio Gotti, and I was like hooked nice. Ever since.
1: Nice.
0: So shout out to Subtitle. Shout out to all these dudes. But yeah, thanks for tuning in to The Night Shift. Got another set coming up here right now. And this one, kind of interesting here. Like, it goes back to the days of UC Santa Barbara and kind of back to the origins of The Night Shift.
1: So when, what time period are we talking?
0: We're talking like 97 to 99. I was working at Tempo Music and Video in Isla Vista, and I met a guy by the name of LaFura, a.k.a. A Twice. He was homies with E-Solo, Eric Solo. They had a group called Mike.edu, an underground hip-hop group at UC Santa Barbara at the time. Anyways, fast forward to now. LaFura got me into DJ Crush.
1: Sick.
0: The show is kind of based on trip hop like that. Networking throughout the show, link up with E-Solo, and the circle's complete here. But I'm going to get into a little more of the backstory. Let's kick this set off here with some brand new music and some music from about 30 years ago as well. Late 90s and, 2026. So let's check this out here.
2: What's going on, my high desert people? My name is Eric Solo. I'm representing Microphone Friends, Not the Ones, Meanest Man Contest. And in these wild times, I want to let you know you're doing the right thing, listening to interesting music made by real people in creative ways. Here on The Night Shift with the homie Sandman on KPOV, Bend 88.9 FM. Keep it awesome.

arbitrage the cost. When I got a shawl, or shall I take y'all on a star cable to befall? But I take a grain of salt to see the sailors surf. Enveloping rap nerves in the artificial turf, used to realign the floor of the world acre by acre. I'm fitting rhymes into that hairline fracture. I can find no equilibrium, getting negative sleep in the eye of disaster. Will I profit off loss? Cause I've got an incredible economic intuition. Even though I lead toward English as a language I try to speak. Major, the oak system, minor. See, it's rather uncanny hard for my date into my head and breath spiner. A designer of phrases, a signer of faces and one-liners. I choose one of the two to focus on when I construct ways to become your surrogate rap role model. So microphone education, you ever heard of it?

Even though I am an ideal high plains drifter that sometimes marks under the jabs of the autonomous, an interspace traveler, unraveler, a flex capacitor individual with several special powers like Tabitha, and yet the salvager of ingenious tediousness. Trying to continue my life as a cavalier, but do not look to me for answers. That is, unless your question is valid, concerns valor is vivid and constraints vapor. See, a watertight argument is the greatest achievement, especially in a world where we search for truth and proof of certain meanings and machines, certain screenings, curtailed assertions, and entire time it seems that people are looking over there for answers.

0: Yeah, so that was four tracks in that set off two albums. The first, in reverse order, it was the Microphone Friends album by E Solo, and then the Microphone Education album by Mike.edu. So on that Microphone Friends album, that just came out on ATAC Records. You can look all of this stuff up on Bandcamp or the music streamer of your choice. But anyways, Microphone Friends is all produced by E Solo. Did 13 of the 15 beats on the album. And then there's like 20 various MCs smattered throughout the track. Super sick. Just came out. So that last track was Microphone Fiends with Dose One, Meg Abusive, and Buddy Peace. Then before that, we had a Mike.edu track. Mike.edu was A Twice, aka LaFura, DJ Lion, Eric Solo, Quarter Bar, and Rude the Instructor. Quarter Bar was the guy who did the beats for those tracks, and that track was Backwards and Halfway off Microphone Education. Then before that, another track, When We Be on the Mic, a whole bunch of MCs off the Microphone Friends album, and kicking off that whole set was a track called Surrogate Role Model by Mike.edu off the Microphone Education album that sounded just way ahead of its time for being a cut that came out in the mid to late 90s. So all those tracks from the Mike.edu album basically were taken from different compilations and then reassembled in one cohesive piece to basically show the important work of LaFura, aka A Twice. Tragically cut short in the year 2000, died of cancer before he even got started. So legendary dude, had a major impact on me and my love for music in the brief time that I knew him in Santa Barbara. But fast forward like 30 years almost, and
1: this still sounds amazing.
0: Yeah, shout out to LaFura, we miss you. Thanks for the impact you've made, and thanks for the weird roundabout way to reconnect with the homies from Santa Barbara like E Solo. So shout out to E Solo as well. Thanks for hooking the night shift up tonight. Yeah, so you're listening to The Night Shift. I'm The Sandman.
1: Yeah, and I'm DJ Nimbix.
0: And we're on KPOV Bend 88.9 every Monday night, 10 p.m. to midnight. So thanks for tuning in.
1: Yeah.
0: Yeah, so going to keep it on the hip-hop style for the rest of the hour. We're going to go to our favorite indie label based out of Gresham here. Yeah, that's right.
1: Yeah, Perpetual Pacific, Stew,
0: yeah,
1: buddy.
0: Pacific Northwest has its own super dope indie hip-hop label. They collab with all these dope producers and MCs, put out limited edition vinyl, really trippy covers, awesome different colored variants. They got four albums in the kitchen right now, about to come out later this year. And so let's just kick it off with the homie Gutta here, and let's get into this Perpetual Stew mix. Check it.
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outside and hear music, and there's these guys breaking and popping and doing their thing, and the guy's got the big boombox, and I'm looking at it, got the fat laces, and I'm just like, what?

0: I don't stop.
1: Like in music, there are definitions for the writing, like writing itself. And mime has the same discipline. And very often people have thought that pantomime is just gesturing or imitating.
2: It is movement.
1: It's movement, attitude, and a reflection of situations which happen in our life, which are funny, sad, which could be dreams, which could be hopes, transformations, frustrations, everything we feel.

The reason this is such an interesting time is because we're on the threshold of the end of this civilization. We're not saying that planet Earth is coming to an end. We're saying that planet Earth is about to have another chance to serve as a garden for another human civilization.

talk to you about the most urgent thing that is on our mind, and what we suspect is the most urgent thing on the minds of those who will connect with us. We'll title this tape, Planet Earth About to Be Recycled. Your only chance to evacuate is to leave.

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These words like Botswana diamonds had to mine them, never mind them. They buying into the status quo. The rich getting way more richer, cause we lack control. I think it's all a reflection, no looking back. Doing rhythms for these algorithms, what good is that for the culture? 40 years talking about cooking crack. What's the math when community action is looking bad? Relax, cognitive dissonance, no comparing. Meet association, rodeo, we all gonna need some therapy.

why we affected by worldly drama. 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
1: Yeah, so Night Shift, Perpetual Stew, Mega Mix right here. This is the Peace Peace instrumental by DJ Babu off the Fly Hooligan and DJ Babu album. Before that, We Don't Know You off the Legmatic album, Napoleon the Legend and DJ Repmatic. Before that, Just Fine featuring Javi Darko off the Maze Overlay and Swab album. Before that, Oppenheimer with Audemars and kicking it off, Hip Hop AF, Elemento and D Styles. Hope you're enjoying what you're hearing. Lots of producers. All this stuff's on Perpetual Stew label. You can check it out at Bandcamp. Go visit that stuff.

0: Yo, 1212, what's up, y'all? This is D Styles from the world famous Beat Junkies and the Visible Scratch Pickles. You guys are tuned in to The Night Shift on KPOV Bend 88.9
1: FM. The length of the blades, absolutely stunning. Nice long blades, super sharp, weighted handle, which gives you so much more confidence. Forget the speed. Uh-huh. Practice the knife technique, slicing down, in and out. It's a great way of improving the knife.

I would be like them, scratching where I don't itch, bending when I don't have to. No, God is present today. They need to be afraid. I'm talking to the CIA, the FBI, the IRS, the U.S. government. You need to be afraid today because the God of justice is present now. That's why he said, vengeance is mine. The battle is not yours. The battle is the Lord's. And God has come. The battle is on, and the plagues are coming down on America. No, I'm not afraid, but you need to be, and especially when you see what's coming up. Because as a man soweth, the same shall he also reap.

0: Yeah, the Perpetual Stew Night Shift Mega Mix right there. That track right there was Bop to the Beats off Widowmaker and Ayatollah's album, Ayatollah Presents the Colossus. Before that was Recognize Ali, As a Man Soweth off his As You Sow, So Shall You Reap album. Before that, The Spiring by Swab. The track was Perimeters featuring Substance. Before that, Vic Spencer's track Fitzburg off the Apes That Was Left Behind. And then D Styles with Recognize Ali off the All Shall Perish album, coming in out of that instrumental. The track was All Shall Perish featuring Chubbs and Boob Bronx. So all of that on Perpetual Stew, the last half hour of tunes. Super dope stuff coming out of Gresham. Shout out to Widowmaker, shout out to D Styles, shout out to Gutta Gray, shout out to Oppenheimer. In case you don't know, D Styles and the Widowmaker dudes, Gutta Gray and Oppenheimer, run and own Perpetual Stew. So thanks for hooking up the Night Shift. We love your tunes, and there is more of that to come on future episodes.
1: Love that stuff.
0: Hell awesome. Yeah. Yep.
1: Yeah.
0: So
1: big fans.
0: Yo, yeah. Thanks represent. For tuning in. Yeah. Representing the Pacific Northwest right there.
1: Heck yeah.
0: Yeah. So you're tuned into the Night Shift on KPOV Bend 88.9. FM. I'm the Sandman.
1: And I'm DJ Nimbex, and we're here every Monday night from 10 until midnight, and with an encore show Saturdays 6 to 8. So fire up that barbecue. Temp's going to hit 90 this week, maybe.
0: Yeah, but so. We're night shifters, so we never see the light of day, so doesn't apply.
1: No.
0: But. Yeah, or, you know, fire up something else, and let's listen to this next set.
1: Let's do it. What do we got?
0: This track is, or this set is all D-Day 1, a mix I made. D-Day 1, one of my favorite producers out of L.A., uses a sampler, does a lot of... inspiration from jazz, nature, world music, just a bunch of dope tunes here, really jazzy, kind of has a nice flow to it. So yeah, we're gonna get into this D-Day set here on the Night Shift. Peep it.
2: 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Yo, this is D-Day 1, and right about now you're listening to the Night Shift on KPOV Bend 88.9 FM.

0: Yeah, that was a D-Day 1 set right there. That last track, Sense of Balance Revisited, off his Orchestrated Energy album from 2025. He came out with that album as a 20th anniversary of his debut album, Loop Extension, so kind of celebrated his original release with the new album, so pretty sick concept right there. Prior to that, we had Sometimes off the Manu Propria album from 2022, Manu Propria meaning with one's own hand in Latin, so he meticulously handcrafted that with nothing more than vinyl, a turntable, and a hardware sampler, so probably an MPC 3000 or something like that. Before that, Journal Extended from 2017, the track was Can I Get a Witness. Then we had Mixing Paint off Loop Extensions, which was D-Day's debut album from 2005. And then kicking off that whole set was One Another off the Gathered Between album from 2016. That album actually has a pretty trippy backstory. He lost the entire album through a hard drive failure, listened to a rough demo cassette, and then rebuilt it based on the memories he had. So,
1: no way.
0: Yeah, super killer. Cool. D-Day 1 is the man. Thanks for hooking us up at the night shift here with that drop. Shout out to D-Day. Love your music. So, yeah, thanks for listening to the Night Shift, everyone. Shout out to all the listeners out there. I'm the Sandman.
1: Hell yeah, I'm DJ Nimbex.
0: And we're here every Monday night, 10 to midnight. 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
0: 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Tune in, everyone. So keeping the ball rolling here. Going to get into some international jazz. All this jazz, though, has kind of like a hip-hop vibe to it. Go figure. You're listening to The Night Shift. some international jazz, latest and greatest stuff from Europe and the U.S. And we're going to kick it off with our homies here from Poland, Omasta. Check it.

0: right, so finishing up that set there with Bloto. The track was called Comfort Comfort, featuring Ion Din Dorobanti. That's a new single off their forthcoming album. I think it comes out either this month or next, called Atmosfera. So they're on Astigmatic Records out of Poland. Prior to that, a new track off the new album Coyotes. It's called The Pass. It's by John Sarastro. It's an experimental jazz transmission from The Threshold that Mad Good Records and Slept Records just put out. Mad Good Records, a dope label out of NYC. They do a lot of hip-hop and jazz. Before that, it was Minka. The track was It Was off the Minka self-titled album on Rucksack out of Amsterdam. They're another label specializing in jazz and hip-hop that we play here on The Night Shift. And kicking that whole set off was Omasta. They're out of Poland. The track was Dead End off their debut album, Jazz Report from the Hood, a super chill jazzy album. Has lots of hip-hop vibes on that. So thanks for tuning into The Night Shift and checking out what we play.
1: Yeah, and shout out to Omasta for the drop.
0: Yeah, shout out to Omasta. Shout out to all the homies out there tuned in. We appreciate it.
1: Everybody listening throughout the Pacific Northwest.
0: Yep. Shout out to all the night shifters out there. And we're going to finish off the show with a little down tempo set.
1: So, what do we got coming up?
0: Yeah, we got Sholto, the new track by Sholto and Phoebe Coco. Everything is Stolen off Deep Matter Records. He's kind of dipping into the down tempo realms, I guess. I guess he was telling me that his folks used to listen to Portishead and Massive Attack when he was a youngster, so maybe it kind of wore off on him and finally influenced his tunes. And then we're going to hit the Automator classic Lovage. The track is Lifeboat, with Mike Patton, Jennifer Charles, and Kid Koala. And we're going to finish
1: that album,
0: off.
1: Man.
0: Heck yeah, me too. Automator produced that one. And then the classic Portishead track Glory Box, Dummy, taking us into the midnight hours. Thanks for listening to The Night Shift. I'm the Sandman.
1: And I'm DJ Nimbex.
0: And we're going to take you away to the midnight hour. Peace.
1: Thanks.
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2: Good evening, and welcome to Progley's, Central Oregon's home for progressive rock here on KPOV. I'm your host, Jim Creel. Tonight, we are taking a tour through several genres, starting with Zool and moving on from there until set five, when we'll dispense with that tactic and play some relatively newer music for the rest of the show. So why don't you sit down, relax, get a refreshment, and I'll talk to you at the break.

0: 88.9 KPOV Bend. This is Progley's. I'm Jim Creel. Okay, we just heard from Magma with Ina from their 1970 title release, Magma. Before that, Universal Totem Orchestra did Cité Infinite from Mathematical Mother, that one from 2016. And starting the set off was Dune with Acoustic Fremen from Eros. And that's a bonus track on the 2012 reissue, that one from 1978. Okay, we're doing multiple genres per set this evening. Why don't we go ahead and move on to the next category, which will be RIO Rock in Opposition. Hope you enjoy. Let's get back to the music right after this message.
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5: 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This is Pearl Stark, host of The Point Puzzle. Tune in every Wednesday morning at 9 a.m. for The Point and The Point Puzzle. You can stretch your brain, even if you don't know all the digits of pi.

0: 88.9 KPOV Bend. This is Progley's. I'm Jim Creel. All right. We just heard from Henry Cow with On the Raft from their 1979 album Western Culture. Before that, Art Zoid gave us Space Lab from their 2018 release Phase 5. And at the top of the set was Frank Zappa with Peaches and Regalia from from Frank's 1969 album Hot Rats. Okay, we're doing multiple genres, one per set up until set five, and then we're just going to play some newer music. Why don't we go ahead and continue, and I'll talk to you at the top of the hour. Enjoy.
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2: 88.9 KPOV Bend. This is Progley's. I'm Jim Creel. Okay, well, welcome back. We'll start our second hour now. We are playing one genre per set this evening up until set five, and then we'll revert back to variety. We just heard from Jeff Beck with Cause We've Ended as Lovers from 1975's Blow by Blow. Before that, Al Di Meola did Race with the Devil on Spanish Highway from 1977's Elegant Gypsy. And starting the set off, Mahavishnu Orchestra did One Word from Birds of Fire, that one from 1973. Okay, let's continue. Up next will be Progressive Electronic. I hope you're enjoying the show this evening. I'll talk to you again at the break.

0: 88.9 KPOV Bend. This is Progley's. I'm Jim Creel. All right. Well, we last heard from Tangerine Dream with You're Always on Time, that one from 2022's album ROM. And before that, at the top of the set, was Ali Odie with Peel Away This Mortal Coil, that one from 2012, and Deconsecrated and Pure. All right. Hope you're having a good evening. Thanks for listening to KPOV. Appreciate it. Why don't we go ahead and move on to the next set after the following messages.
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0: 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All right, we just heard from Whippy Bonstack with The Separator, that one from 2025 and Correct Irregulars. Right before that, the Paradox Twin gave us Planeta from 2018's The Importance of Mr. Bedlam. And at the top of the set was Sigaletto with Picture of an Alley Cat from Non-Consciousness, and that one from 2025. All right, why don't we keep it rolling, and we'll get right back to the music following these messages.
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88.9 KPOV Bend. This is Progley's. I'm Jim Creel. Okay, well, we last heard from Grails with Silver Bells from their 2025 album Miracle Music. And before that, and at the top of the set, was Osric Tentacles from their title track from their 2023 release, Lotus Unfolding. Okay, well, I'm wrapping things up here at Progley's for the evening. I'd like to thank you for joining me once again. I hope you can join me next week, Sunday at 8 p.m. for another edition. Stay tuned. Coming up next is Terrapin Station, followed by Zombies of the Stratosphere at 11. I'm going to leave you with music from Big Big Train. Have a great evening and good night.

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Welcome to Paradigms from KPOV, the radio show and podcast that brings you inspired, inspiring people with visions of a viable future for life on Earth that includes humans. Hi, I'm Baruch, host of the show. Thanks for tuning in. Really glad to be here with you, bringing you a guest who absolutely is holding that vision of a viable future for life on Earth that includes us. We're going to meet her and hear some of her amazing music and learn about a prophecy that we see manifesting in the world. But first, I have a few comments. So there were protests in many countries on Friday, which was May 1st, May Day, International Workers' Day. In the United States, thousands marched in 3,500 events across the country in a no school, no work, no shopping May Day protest. Hundreds were jailed in Turkey. There's pushback against right-wing authoritarianism, not just in the U.S., but in many countries. We are seeing assaults on the rights of workers, women, children, people of color, indigenous people, poor people, notice whose rights are not on the chopping block. People are protesting against Trump's war on Iran. In Morocco, Portugal, France, Chile, South Korea, Australia, Indonesia, the list goes on. People protesting, demonstrating, calling for justice and a better world. Much of humanity is striving to make a better world for everyone against forces who don't want that, who want to control everything. All told, millions marched on Friday in the streets of Earth for peace and for economic and political justice. The Project 2025 regime, headed by frontman, con artist, felon, rapist Donald Trump, continues to roll on like a bulldozer, taking away people's rights, rounding up immigrants and putting them in concentration camps, sucking the life force out of the people in the form of higher costs for everything, enriching the billionaires and oligarchs while waging war, slaughtering children. I could go on and on. Fascism has a cycle. We've seen it before, and we know that in the U.S. right now, it's pretty bad, but it's still ramping up to peak horror. Can we stop it? I don't know. I hope so. But while we do get to see what looks like some decent pushback and some wins in some courtrooms, the juggernaut of Project 2025 Trump fascism does not appear to have slowed down at all. They continue to implement their agenda. They're cutting funds to everything, you name it, and putting money in the pockets of the wealthy. When you pay taxes, you are literally putting money into the pockets of the Trump crime family and Elon Musk and Jeff Bezos and Mark Zuckerberg and that whole bunch of people. So think about how much life energy it took you to make the money to pay those taxes. And think about how much of your life energy goes into paying just for the things that keep you alive. And yet the prices keep getting jacked up and the billionaires keep getting richer. It's not rocket science to see what's going on. We, the people, are being monumentally ripped off of everything. Our time, our life force, our planet, for crying out loud. Honestly, I don't know how to characterize what motivates some people. We talk about money and power and greed and psychopathy, mental illness, and all these things. But it's just unfathomable to me how some people get off on causing harm. It's so twisted. We're here on this planet for a relatively short amount of time, and some people choose to spend that time making other people's lives miserable. Something is terribly wrong with such a person. Now, dealing with that, we all have to recharge. Remember the things that make you feel most connected to your own aliveness. Remember the people you

0: love and respect. Remember what motivates you to work to make the world a better place for everyone. If every single person who's old enough to understand this would take 5 minutes out of each day to contemplate the vastness of the cosmos and to look at the nature of the earth that they are part of, to see how interconnected everything is, if everyone would take a little bit of time to do that each day, I can't help but think that this could change the world. I was on my walk the other day, and I came upon this guy standing, just looking up. So I stopped and looked up, and there was an owl, not 2 meters away from me, in a tree, about 35 centimeters tall, not a horned owl, just standing there on the branch, looking at the other human and looking at me, no fear, just there. So we all just kind of hung out there for a little while. It was beautiful to encounter this creature and to be around another human who was also appreciating the moment. With all the craziness and the meanness and the violence and the greed and all that stuff, the beauty of pure life in wild nature still exists. And as long as it does, there is hope. All right. And on that note, we're going to meet my wonderful guest who is bringing us wonderful inspiration and music on this episode of Paradigms. Kim Moberg, welcome to Paradigms.
1: Thank you. Thank you for having me.
0: I'm so excited to talk with you about your music, about a couple of your records. But before we even get into that, I'm very interested in who you are. Would you please share a bit of your story with us?
1: Sure. I'm a singer-songwriter who resides on Cape Cod in Massachusetts in the USA right now. But I was born in Juneau, Alaska, and I'm of the Tlingit tribe, as was my mother, her mother, her mother, back just to the beginning of time. I'm a former banker. So for 18 years, I was the senior project manager in the banking industry. My music career started, well, when I was younger, I used to like to play music, and I played guitar. My mom taught me because she was a classical pianist, but I had debilitating stage fright. And so when our two girls got a little bit older, I decided to try and overcome that stage fright, started going to a local open mic. And after about almost a year and a half of going faithfully every week, that stage fright finally went away.
0: Wow. That's quite an accomplishment.
1: Well, now I get to do this full time, and I'd rather carry a guitar case than a briefcase. So it's a lot more fun.
0: How did you start getting into like making the music and performing? Okay, you got past the stage fright and then started making records. Like, how did these things progress?
1: Well, when I was at the open mics, I would see people come up with, you know, partially finished songs, and I thought, you know, I was doing covers at the time, and there's nothing wrong with that. Like I said, my mother's a classical pianist, and you know, she did nothing but covers, Beethoven, Chopin, Rachmaninoff, you know. But I would see these really talented artists come up with bits and pieces of their own song, and I thought, I wonder if I can do that. And so I tried to write a song, and I wrote my first song in 2014 and have been writing songs ever since. And I've been very, very fortunate in that here on Cape Cod lives a very accomplished producer named John Evans, and he is on he's on tour right now with Tori Amos. He's played with just such world-renowned artists, and he lives here and has a studio here. And so I've been recording with him for 4 albums now. He's just been a mentor, and the community that we live in is a very artistic community. It also helps lift other artists, and I've had some amazing mentors too.
0: And Cape Cod is such an inspiring place. Mm-hmm. Really beautiful. I'd like to talk with you about 2 of your records. The most recent, All That Really Matters, and one before that, The 7 Fires Prophecy Suite for Humanity. Both of these I've been listening to and really moved by. Very beautiful music, but it's not just beauty. There's like an incredible amount of heart and soul and meaning in what you're communicating. Like most artists, you know, something's coming through you for us, and I want to give you a chance to talk about that.
1: Well, you're absolutely right. That's how I view it as well. In fact, one of the things that I like to quote, a reporter had asked James Taylor, they had complimented him on his songwriting. And he said, you know, thank you very much, but I was just the first person to hear it. And I really believe that songs come to you like that as gifts for you to share and communicate with others. And so with the Seven Fires Prophecy, like I mentioned, I am born of the Tlingit tribe, but because of colonization and all the things that have happened to the Native American communities, I grew up knowing not very much about my cultural heritage. And I was embarrassingly older till I realized that that not knowing, that lack of knowledge was by design. And so I set out to find out what I could about not only my own personal cultural heritage, but that of Indigenous people where I live now in New England. And I came across the Anishinaabe legend, the Seven Fires Prophecy. The prophecy teaches that a long time ago, the Anishinaabe people were living a very peaceful life on what Indigenous people call Turtle Island, which is North America, to non-Indigenous people. And they were visited by seven prophets. Each prophet offered a prediction of what was to happen in the future for humanity. And each of these prophets talked about a very specific block of time in the future. Each of these blocks of time was referred to as a fire. So that's why they're called the seven fires. It's said that we are currently in the time of the seventh fire. So fires 1 through 6 are history. 7 brings us up to date. And the 8th is what the world will look like if we can learn to live together with respect for all cultures and people and our environment. And I found this to be such a profound and relevant, I want to say story, because it is a story, but it's also, it's true, like all the things that the fires 1 through 6 have happened, that I wanted to share it through song in my style of music, folk music style, so that I can share it with, you know, people that are both Indigenous and non-Indigenous. I'm so happy that it's been so well received. I'm still touring it, and I put together a program for about 10 minutes. I do a talk and educate people about the boarding schools in Canada and the U.S., about the Wampanoag people who are here in New England. And then I present a 10-minute video by the Canadian visual artist. She's a painter named Erin Stagg, whose painting I used for the cover of the Seven Fires Prophecy. And the video is a short video, but it's so interesting because she too grew up not knowing very much about her Indigenous background. And this painting was her way of processing that and understanding and retelling the story. And when I reached out to ask her if I could use her work, of course, she was, you know, very open to it and very welcoming. And then we performed the Seven Fires Suite, which I wrote to tell a story live for people. It was completely grant funded, which makes me feel, again, there's another check mark of this was supposed to happen. You know, like I said, it's been very, very well received because it's so incredibly relevant right now.
0: We have this incredible opportunity as humanity to learn from what we've been through and what we've put ourselves through. And I want to say truly become what? There isn't a what, it's light.
1: See, it is. It's light. Exactly. To become the light that we are meant to be. Exactly. There's so much goodness in humanity, and we need to get back to that. And it's been and going to be a struggle. And I know people lose hope. And there are some days that I do the same with the way that the world is right now. It's very scary. But I also believe in my bone marrow that we can get there. We can get there. We have to.
0: I'm talking with Kim Moberg, and we're talking about her new album, All That Really Matters, and another project she did, The Seven Fires Prophecy Suite for Humanity. And we're going to hear something from The Seven Fires Prophecy Suite now, and then we'll be back with more conversation. Kim has explained to us about the seven fires, and so what we're going to hear right now is the seventh fire, the crossroad. This is where we are now in the prophecy. Kim Moberg. You're listening to Paradigms from KPOV.

0: That's Kim Moberg from the Seven Fires Prophecy Suite for Humanity. That's the seventh fire, the crossroad. This is what we're experiencing now. All right, let's get back now to my conversation with Kim Moberg. The Seven Fires Prophecy Suite organically leads to all that really matters. Because it does. And so all that really matters is a very powerful phrase. I mean, right now we are at a time when we are each, I think, called upon to examine what does matter to us. What is important? What are the actual priorities? You know, is it more stuff? Is it more power over? Is it, you know, to live in harmony with each other and all of life? I mean, saying that almost even sounds cliche at this point, except it's so critical that we get there.
1: That we recognize, right, that we recognize really what truly, truly matters. And that was my own personal journey with this album, because there are some songs in there that cover different experiences I had that were not necessarily happy. Like the second song, Straight for the Heart, was about an experience I had with a narcissist. And I'd never had an experience like that before in my life. And so it was my way of processing that. And there's another one called Good Women Cheating Men, which is not personal, but it was an observation, a personal observation, more than one, that, you know, I witnessed. And I'm looking through these songs, I'm like, wow, they're authentic and they're true, but they're also, I'm a very optimistic person. I'm a very happy person. And the way I process the times that I'm not happy are through the songs, so that I can go on and go out there in the world and be happy. But I'm looking at these groups of songs, and I thought it doesn't seem really reflective of my generally positive outlook. And, you know, so I sat down and thought about, of all of that junk that I went through, what really matters. And of course, that led me to the song All That Really Matters and the title.
0: It may not be a thoroughly optimistic record, but it processes through the painful stuff. It doesn't leave you stuck in it. And then you complete the record with a song that we all know that has enormous meaning to many generations, which is one of two covers on the album, Joni's Both Sides Now. And that's a song, I mean, it's been with us our whole lives. And I don't know about you, but as I get older, and as the song says, you know, as we mature, we see things differently and we learn and we grow. And that's great. That's a good thing. And so I think this record is you kind of sharing that with us, that your own movement into a maturity that, you know, obviously couldn't have had before.
1: Well, you're absolutely right. That's the gift and the treasure of songs like this that are quote unquote timeless, is because I believe that songs are living, breathing forms of art. And we take from them what we need and what we need to hear. And 5 years from now, that same song has a completely different meaning. And that's why it has life. Another way it has life is that I used to sing that song with my mom when I was younger, and now I sing it with my daughter. And so that's three generations with that song having all this different meaning to all of us at different points in our lives. My producer, John Evans, when I asked him to do a string arrangement, I feel so strongly that the way he colored this song kind of helps lift it up and move it on its journey from the past to now and on to where it's going to go next. But yes, this song has just had so much meaning to so many different people that I really felt like I wanted to kind of put my own stamp on it.
0: I was listening to a Jackson Browne album. He's been touring and he's released some albums of his live touring recently in the last few years, but he's singing his songs from when he was a young man, as an older man with all his life experience. And you can hear it in his voice. You know, it's like a song like These Days from a 20-something to an 80-something. It's like here is a lifespan of experience being shared with us just through the way it's being sung. And I think maybe it's a hope that this is one of the things we can mature into as humanity, is really learning from our elders and learning from the past and our experiences. There's a a youthful folly that we see in the world with greed and attachment to all these very temporary things like things and, you know, looking good and all that kind of stuff, you know. And then there's when we get older and we discover all that really matters, you know. And so I just am appreciative that you're bringing us on that journey. I think it's a mindfulness.
1: Well, thank you for seeing that and understanding that, because that's exactly what I'm trying to convey. Because to me, music is so much more than entertainment. And a lot of Indigenous people believe that. They believe that it's medicine, it's medicinal. And it's also, it's a gift of reciprocity. I can sit here in my house and play just for me, and that'll satisfy me. But isn't it better as a gift that, you know, you and I and audiences back and forth and myself can share together? And that's what we missed so much during the pandemic, when we couldn't do live shows, is that actual connection. But it connects us in empathy as well, which is another very, very important thing to help us get to where we need to be in the eighth fire, is to be empathetic and understand that we truly are one. We truly are. People don't understand that yet, but what happens to me happens to you, happens to my neighbor. It's absolutely true.
0: Talking with Kim Moberg about music and life on earth and all the good stuff, we're going to hear a track now from Kim's new album, All That Really Matters. It's called Straight for the Heart.

0: Kim Moberg, Straight for the Heart, from her new album, All That Really Matters. And now let's get back to my conversation with Kim Moberg. This is Paradigms from KPOV. I want to pivot a little bit just because I'm a geek, and I want to ask you about, with both of these records, really, but just in general, your process of bringing people together and recording and making these pieces of art that we call albums. What's that like for you? How do you do it? Who are the players? Tell me about that part.
1: To begin with, when the songs come to me, it's typically on my guitar first. Except for one year that I took lessons from my mom when I was like 14 to 15, I'm a self-taught guitarist. I like to kid and say that my guitars are like Ouija boards, because that's how things come to me first. And then a melody will start to come after that. And what takes me the most time and what's the most difficult, and I guess that's the part you would call craft, are the lyrics. You know, what is this about? And how am I going to fit it into 3.5 minutes to where it actually means something to me? So once it means something to me, I can actually, you know, get it out to other people. I mean, some songs take longer than others. Angels Fly, which is a song I wrote about losing my younger sister to breast cancer. That song is the fastest song I ever wrote. It literally just fell into my lap and I was done with it almost the same day. But normally it takes me a lot of time. And then as an independent artist, you know, it's up to me to do the marketing and the booking. And that's very, very time consuming. Also, I like doing it, even though it's time consuming. Like I said, it beats banking. I'd rather do this than that, than banking. So what I do is I started out, you know, playing at like farmers markets and restaurants. And I just really, really wanted to get to a place where I could play for listening audiences and play my own music versus, you know, cover songs. And so that took a lot of trying, but a lot of support from other people in the community too. And so now I've been able to do that. And as I was saying, we come from a very rich cultural area. And one of the people that's accompanied me live for a very long time, going on 9 years now, is Heather Swanson, who plays fiddle for me. And so she and I will tour and do gigs together throughout the region. And then every once in a while, if I want to do a band show, there are a lot of musicians that I can call upon and say, hey, do you want to join me for a Seven Fires full band show? So I've been very lucky in that. Like I said, I handle all the marketing and all of the booking on top of that. So it's definitely more than a full-time, quote-unquote, job. But it's also definitely a calling. It's absolutely a calling.
0: So you're really positioned now that when you're moved to do something with it, you're ready to go.
1: Absolutely. Yep. And that's the beauty of being an independent artist. I can steer it all myself.
0: That's so great. It's also great just because it means that there aren't these layers between you and us of PR and what have you, you know?
1: Absolutely. And it's not just performing for the community, because those are connections and friendships. Other people might call it networking when you're working with the people who do the venues, but I'd really rather call it, and I view it as relationship building, because a lot of these coffee house venues are run by volunteers and people who just love music, especially folk music. So it's, I don't know if it's because I'm a service brat and, you know, I moved around a lot growing up. I went to 10 different schools in 12 years and I like meeting new people. I like seeing new things. So even the part of meeting all the people that run these venues to me is just as much fun and just as important as standing on their stages.
0: Well, I'm sure you walk in the room and they're happy to see you, just as I was happy to see you, because I already knew this was going to be a fun contact because of just the vibe comes across.
1: The vibe comes across, but we get what we get, right? You know, it's the folk community has been really, really good to me, and it's just an honor to be part of it and to be part of the legacy of all the people that have done this, you know, before me, and to help mentor people that are coming up, you know, after me.
0: We'll be back with the final part of my conversation with Kim Moberg, but we're going to listen to a couple more songs from All That Really Matters. starting out with Memories Bleed.

0: You just heard the title track from Kim Moberg's new album, All That Really Matters. And before that, Memories Bleed. Powerful music. And now here's the final part of my conversation with Kim Moberg. Talk to me about the mentoring part.
1: There's been a number of different projects that I've done to give back. I hosted and founded a local coffee house open mic here in our community that ran for 5 years before the pandemic at our local library, because that's how I got started, was at open mics. So I wanted to do that. There's a town on Cape Cod called Sandwich. It's a beautiful historic community. I founded the Sandwich Arch Lines Porch Fest, and that grew to be, you know, there's over 3,000 visitors every year. It's a pretty big event. I'm also part of the legendary club Passim's Folk Collective. Passim is a folk club in Cambridge, Massachusetts that helped, you know, start the careers of Bob Dylan and Joan Baez and Tracy Chapman and, you know, all of these amazing artists. And what the Folk Collective does is help us get the message out that I think we lost sight for a little while that folk music is more encompassing. For a bunch of years, it had this one particular look of a certain type of person. And we're trying to open that up and remind people that no, folk music comes from indigenous backgrounds. It comes from country music. It comes, you know, rap is folk music. All different sounds. I hate to use the word genres. All different sounds fall under the umbrella of folk music. So I've been doing work with the Folk Collective for that. And I was also invited to be on the board of the Billy Conway Artist Fund. Billy Conway was the drummer for the band Morphine, and his partner, who's also a musician, founded the Billy Conway Artist Fund to help Indigenous artists, to help mentor them in the state where Billy loved to live. He was originally from the Boston area and lived for a long time in Montana. So I've been on that board since November, where we raise money to help Indigenous artists have enough funds to do recordings and to maybe tour.
0: You're plugged into so many things that are about sharing. I imagine that must do you a lot of good personally.
1: Oh, absolutely. Absolutely. And it's all learning for me as well. You know, these are all things I told myself a while ago, I'm just going to say yes to whatever opportunities happen, even if they make me very nervous, or, you know, if I feel like, I don't know if I can do this, because I suffer from anxiety. So sometimes I can get very nervous about something new. But it's very important, I think, you know, to become a more rounded person and a more giving person to say yes to these opportunities. I was invited to perform the Seven Fires in Full at the Visioning Bear Intertribal Conference in Western Massachusetts a couple of years ago, and I'm coming back to do it again in May. And that's not ever a setting that I saw myself performing music, so I was very nervous at first. But of course, everyone was fabulous and very welcoming and excited to learn about it. So it's all been just a really good experience for me. All brand new things I get to do. I was asked to be a music curator for the Woods Hole Film Festival, which is an international film festival here that happens here on the Cape every year. Again, that's not something I ever expected. If you asked me 5 years ago if I'd be doing that, I would be surprised to say yes. So
0: cool.
1: Music has opened a lot of doors that are really cool for me.
0: I want to say something about the anxiety thing too, because, okay, you're probably like my 1500th interview or something, and I woke up anxious about doing it. And it's like, people have anxiety. It's just a thing. Yeah. It doesn't have to stop us. It's not stopping you. It's not stopping me. And I say this just so that people listening can recognize it doesn't have to stop them either.
1: It doesn't have to stop. And, you know, I talk a lot about that stage fright that I suffered, and that was rooted in anxiety. And so many people come up to me after a show and they, you know, tell me and they share their experiences. Again, it's the empathy, you know, about the different things that they've suffered anxiety from. And, you know, they say, now I want to go home and, like, you know, practice my guitar. Maybe I can do it too, you know, Again, that's super important, because the more art we get out there, the better. So if you think that you can't do it, my advice would be take a deep breath, because we can accomplish much more than we think we can.
0: Guitars, not guns.
1: Yes, absolutely.
0: If all the soldiers put down their guns and picked up guitars, imagine that.
1: Could you imagine? Imagine, like Brandi Carlile's song says, right? Imagine if we could.
0: Well, I think we can. And I think what you're doing is one of the things that helps bring us along. And we're all part of that. And I really appreciate your part.
1: Thank you very much. And the same goes for you, though. You know, putting out the word, all artists need help doing that. And the work that you do to spread the word about so many different artists and help us not only get our message out about the music, but who we are, is extremely important and vital. So thank you.
0: You're very welcome. It's my honor to get to do so. And just thank you so much for talking with me. And I can't wait to keep following what you're doing. And I want to listen to the Seven Fires Prophecy Suite again a few more times and let it sink in some more.
1: Good. Thank you so much for inviting me.
0: Kim Moberg, it was such a pleasure talking with you, connecting with you, learning about your life and your music and your inspiration. I thank you so much. What you're putting out into the world is so good and nourishing and beautiful and really just good medicine, really good medicine. So thank you. Thank you. Folks, if you'd like to know more, Kim's website is kimmobergmusic.com, kimmobergmusic.com. Check her out. If you go to the Paradigms website, paradigms.life, you'll find a link for the Seven Fires Prophecy Suite for Humanity. I definitely encourage you to listen to the whole thing, really take it in. We are at a very important point in human development. We have amazing opportunities to choose to make this world a better place for everyone if we have the will to do it. So thank you, Kim, for what you're contributing. And folks, do check out the Paradigms website, paradigms.life. Lots of good stuff there. All our episodes archived going back to 2009. All right, we're going to end the show by hearing one more track from the Seven Fires Prophecy Suite for Humanity. It's the eighth fire, Wings of the Winds. This is hopefully what we're headed into. And we'll let the word for the week be vision. Use your vision. See. Not just with your eyes, but with your heart, with your mind. Envision the world you are working towards. Our ability to visualize is part of our ability to make things manifest. All right. This is Baruch signing off for this episode of Paradigms. We'll be back next time with more inspiring people. Until then, be a visionary and be well.

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2: Your name?
9: David. We're with the IATSE Local 600 International Cinematographers Guild.
2: Usually in United States, don't celebrate May the 1st. Why today? What is the objective of today's march?
9: Because we're a labor union. We're in support of all workers. International immigration, this is the United States of America, the land of the free, the home of the brave. Give us your tired, your poor, your hungry. All of the immigrants are welcome in this country.
2: Which is the main message and the meaning of today's march?
9: The meaning of today's march? Worker, unite.
2: ¿Tu nombre?
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2: If you're mapping environmental background levels of radiation, the general rule is that you want to go as low as possible and as slow as possible with the biggest possible detectors that you can carry to give you good sensitivity.
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0: Salut, c'est Violaine et j'écoute la radio communautaire du Haut-Désert, KPOV 88.9.
1: In the four decades after the accident at the Chernobyl nuclear power plant, life has returned to the radioactive radius called the exclusion zone, including the kind traveling by bus.
2: For these tourists, radiation in the Chernobyl exclusion zone is a form of entertainment. They're among the tens of thousands of people who come here each year for potentially dangerous thrills and a peek into history.
1: Visitors may be as surprised as this scientist was by the combination of devastation and ethereal beauty found there.
3: My first impression is just how stunningly beautiful the exclusion zone is, because it's pretty much untouched by human hands for 40 years.
1: This is Big Picture Science. I'm Molly Bentley. In the second of our two-part series about the 1986 Chernobyl nuclear accident, we look at the life that has returned to the radioactive radius around the site and how the accident has shaped the development of nuclear power. How have fear and pragmatism been dueling and fueling the future of clean energy? This episode is called Shadow of Chernobyl. The radioactive material blasted a half mile in the sky by the explosion at the Chernobyl nuclear power plant in the morning of April 26, 1986, blanketed Europe and forced the evacuation of nearby towns. Radiation was detected in Japan, 5,000 miles away. The combination of design flaws and human error had produced the greatest nuclear disaster in history. We describe what led to the explosion and its immediate aftermath in episode one of this series. In this second episode, we consider both the ongoing environmental health consequences of lingering radiation and how the 1986 accident and the defining nuclear accident for the 21st century, Fukushima, have shaped the future of nuclear power. But one remaining shadow of Chernobyl we might call the public jitters effect about the safety of nuclear power. When it comes to nuclear power, there's actual risk and perceived risk. Nuclear power is one of the safest energy sources, despite these high-profile accidents, and we'll talk more about that. But nuclear energy can feel scary because it involves radiation, something that is invisible to our eyes and hidden from our intuition. So to better understand this invisible source of energy, which comes both in the form of waves, such as gamma rays, and alpha and beta particles, which alone is confounding, here's another story about accidental radiation exposure. This one is more recent, much smaller than Chernobyl, and does not end in catastrophe. The contamination was contained. Nonetheless, it is notable for what it reveals about the omnipresence of radiation in our environment and our misperceptions about it. The story begins in August 2025, when shipping containers coming into U.S. ports triggered alarms after passing through radiation detectors.
4: Let's first say that we're very, very good at detecting very, very low levels of radiation. My name is Stephen Biegalski, and I'm chair of the nuclear engineering program at Georgia Tech.
1: What kind of scientist are you?
4: All my degrees are in nuclear engineering. We have a strong background in what we'll say radiation detection, environmental monitoring of radionuclides.
1: Dr. Biegalski was not part of the U.S. Customs and Border Protection teams which flagged the contaminated cargo, but he describes its unusual contents, which are more readily associated with all-you-can-eat buffets.
4: We'll first say that we detected the shrimp

0: at the borders within the United States. Places like the Port of Savannah, this frozen shrimp was detected through routine portal monitoring at our ports and flagged as being abnormal.
1: Frozen shrimp sold at Walmart now under an FDA warning. The concern, a batch imported from Indonesia that tested positive for traces of radioactive material.
2: Now, the crustaceans weren't glowing, and they hadn't mutated to Godzilla size, but the radioactive isotope cesium-137 was detectable in them. An isotope is a version of an element with a different number of neutrons. The naturally occurring isotope, cesium-133, for example, has protons and neutrons in balance. It is stable. Cesium-137, however, one of the isotopes released in the Chernobyl and Fukushima accidents, is a product of fission, that is, of splitting atoms, is wholly man-made and unstable. As its nucleus tries to become stable, it releases energy. That's the radiation. But how had cesium tainted hundreds of pounds of frozen shrimp in Indonesia?
0: Now, the story that took months to unfold was that it appears that there was a cesium-137 source that had gotten mixed in scrap metal within Indonesia, and that scrap metal, through its processing, ends up reaching high temperatures, and that source, the cesium-137 source, that when breached in part of metal reprocessing or recycling, ended up being released to the environment, into the atmosphere.
2: How did the metal, the scrap metal, come to contain cesium-137?
0: To start with, the answer is we don't know, and it wasn't supposed to be there. So we have lots of industrial uses of cesium-137. Very common uses, especially in that region of the world, would be utilization of cesium-137 in something like a blood irradiator. This is something that might be used to help clean blood and free it from bacteria, and used in the medical industry. We have other industrial applications of cesium-137, but they are regulated, tracked, and they should not have ended up in a scrap metal processing facility.
2: And it was melted in Indonesia. In another country, you have these plumes of smoke. It contains this environmental contaminant, and it gets into the shrimp. How does it get into the shrimp?
0: Well, as it turns out, the shrimp, or the frozen shrimp packaging facility, was fairly close to the metal reprocessing facility. It was all in a industrial area there in Indonesia. And it's in the air. It's there. So you get air exchange into a building. There's many pathways. But pathway one is you just have diffusion in the air. Air gets in the building, and then you end up contaminating shrimp. The other thing that is key, and also potentially a pathway, is that cesium itself is binding, right? It chemically is adhesive. And so if it came out and fell on the ground, it might be something that someone could have picked up on their shoes and walked into a facility with. It could be something that deposited on packing material that was stored outside and then got brought into the facility. We don't know, and we're just speculating.
2: So just to follow up on that, I'm trying to picture somebody walking on cesium-137 that's outside, maybe in a field, and then they walk into the factory. I'm trying to imagine how much cesium-137 would be on the sole of their shoes. Can you give us an idea of how much we're talking about, Steve, that could end up contaminating? I know this is speculation, but could end up contaminating hundreds of pounds of shrimp?
0: There are many variables involved in understanding that contamination process, including everything from the size of the shoes, maybe the number of employees who might have contaminated shoes, and exactly what those pathways are. It's very clear that you're getting a significant level of dilution, meaning that you're not probably picking up all the cesium. But what that really means is that we were likely starting with a source that had a lot of activity, and then that is being diluted to levels that are detectable but aren't necessarily harmful when they make their way into the frozen shrimp product.
2: Dr. Biagalski says that in the U.S., clear guidelines for screening metal would have prevented contaminated scraps from ending up in a furnace. Now, if this story has you swearing off shrimp scampi forever, well, he reassures us that the radiation hazard posed by the shellfish befits their small size.
0: However, I should mention that nearly all food has radiation in it. So some of the typical things we'll talk about are bananas that have a lot of potassium 40.
2: Potatoes, too, have some natural radiation in it.
0: Everything. We live on planet Earth. The walls in your room, the door behind you, you yourself are radioactive at detectable levels. And so the difference here was that the radiation was coming from cesium-137, which is a man-made radionuclide, and not something like potassium-40 that's a primordial radionuclide that is in you, is in bananas, is in the walls around you, things that we've been living with since we've been humans, again, since the beginning of Earth.
2: So what you're saying, this is an important distinction, is that cesium-137 is only produced through man-made activity. And in this case, it's a byproduct of nuclear fission. So when you split atoms, this is one of the isotopes that emerges, cesium-137.
0: Correct. Now, there are also natural sources that will spontaneous fission. The dirt outside of your house has uranium in it. It just does. And as part of that, that uranium sometimes will spontaneous fission. So there is cesium-137 in our environment that comes from those natural processes. But at the levels that we would see in the ground, that's lower than what was being seen in the shrimp. But I'll put in a lot of caveats here that those levels were significantly below anything that the FDA or myself considered to be a health concern. However, the FDA did block the shrimp, put out the warnings, and I think the common phrase is through an abundance of caution.
2: But while it will stay out of grocery store freezers, hundreds of pounds of shrimp will remain radioactive for a very long while due to the half-life of cesium-137.
0: What we'll say is cesium-137, because it is very close to being stable, it does not decay quickly. So it decays with what we'll say a 30-year half-life. And what that means is every 30 years, half the atoms in a sample may decay. And it is a probabilistic endeavor. We can't look at one given atom and tell exactly when that particular atom will decay. But if we had 10 million atoms, we could say that over a 30-year period, we expect that half of them would decay. And then now, if we waited another 30 years, so that's 60 years total, we'll be down to a quarter, because again, that's half of a half. And then if we waited another 30 years, so now we're out to 90 years, we're a half of a half of a half, which is basically an eighth. And so it keeps reducing like that. But from our lifetime perspective, 30 years is a long time. Now, let's say that that has a benefit, too. The benefit is that since it has a long half-life, it doesn't decay quickly. So the gamma ray emission rate for a certain number of cesium-137 atoms is much lower than what you would see for a nuclide that had a much shorter half-life. So it just decays slowly.
2: We had a final question for Dr. Biagalski. Where are the hot frozen shrimp now?
0: So actually, I'll have to say I do not know exactly where they are now, but the last I was informed is that they were still in cold storage at the border, not allowed into the United States and not allowed to leave. But this is millions and millions of dollars worth of shrimp. So we'll be very, very clear here in saying that the FDA has limits on what is allowed for human consumption. And all of these shrimp are much lower than the FDA limit. So by FDA policy, these shrimp are still safe to eat. However, the FDA has chosen not to release them into the U.S. market. And there is a question on what the long-term utilization of those shrimp may be. But as of right now, I believe that they're still just in storage.
2: Steve Biagalski, thank you so much for talking to us.
0: Okay, well, thank you.
2: Steve Biagalski chairs the Nuclear Engineering Program at Georgia Tech. So now we turn to Roland Pease for some perspective. Roland, can you give us the jumbo ideas in the shrimp story? What comes to mind?
3: Well, I think in a sense this illustrates the big difference between what we might perceive as radiation hazard and actually what is radiation hazard. As Dr. Biagalski said right at the beginning, the detectors you can use for radiation are incredibly sensitive. So, you know, it might sound like these were radioactive, but then almost everything, like he says, is radioactive because there's background radiation, there's natural radiation all around us. Shall we go into the numbers a bit?
2: Let's go into the numbers. So what you're saying is it can pick up very, very low levels of radiation from these crustaceans.
3: Yeah, exactly. So I love that rhyme. So the standard unit they use for radioactivity is the becquerel, and the becquerel is one atom disintegrating or creating one particle of radiation every second. That shipment was showing 68 becquerels per kilogram, which is absolutely nothing. 68 things going tick, tick, tick, tick, tick in a Geiger counter every second, which might sound sort of very energetic when it's going on. But to be fair, that's actually only about twice the amount of radioactivity that you'd get from a kilogram of bananas. And they're picking up radioactive potassium from the soil all the time. So, you know, that really is how small it is. The actual limit the FDA sets is 12,000 becquerels. So, you know, you can see the difference here. You can hear it, you can see it with your detectors, but it's not actually a risk.
2: But Roland, is there a difference if the radiation is created by a man-made isotope versus what occurs naturally?
3: There's not particularly a difference there, but what I think you're leaning towards is that the health effects of radiation depends on what kind of radiation it is. So in fact, if you're talking in medical terms, they don't talk in terms of becquerels, but they use a different unit called millisieverts, after a Swedish scientist some decades ago. And so if we now translate our banana, a banana is a tenth of a thousandth of a millisievert. The amount of radiation that one of those Chernobyl liquidators we were talking about last week, who went and cleaned up some of the rubbish that was ejected in that explosion, they were receiving about 250 millisieverts. So that's 2.5 million bananas worth. So you're beginning to get a sense of the scale. Now, as far as we know, none or at least very few of those radiation workers, liquidators, suffered ill effects from that radiation. Another number, the Fukushima residents received about 2 millisieverts. So you're actually getting to deadly levels when you get to 1,000 millisieverts, and that's the sort of thing. So again, you can imagine that cesium-137 from the shrimp, again, is way below any health effect.
2: I'm still like stuck on, as it were, this idea that you could bring radioactive material on the soles of your shoes into an area and contaminate it, and it might not be that much material that you bring in.
3: Well, I suppose what it is that it doesn't take a lot of material, you know, not even probably a gram or so, to be picked up. So that's almost nothing on the bottom of a shoe to contain billions and billions of atoms which are ready to go pop off. And, you know, it comes back to this idea that only a few of them are popping off in any second, making your Geiger counter click, and Bob's your uncle, you've got a safety alert put out. So, yeah, it is weird. But in a sense, I think that's why so many people find radiation mysterious and concerning, the way that you just say, whereas people who are working with it more often are much more, I wouldn't say blasé, but they have a sense of scale.
2: Coming up, scientists continue to monitor radiation levels in the contaminated exclusion zone around Chernobyl that are still dangerous, and consider the consequences for returning wildlife and plants.
4: So at a certain point in time, the trees were getting big enough that the root system is actually accessing physically the buried radioactive material.
2: What the radioactive landscape looks like when it becomes an accidental wildlife refuge next. This episode of Big Picture Science, the second in our two-part series, is Shadow of Chernobyl.

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1: The power plant in the area around Chernobyl have been transformed in the 40 years since the accident. What remains of Chernobyl now resides in an independent Ukraine. The exclusion zone, a nearly 20-mile radius around the plant, remains radioactive, but none of the four reactors are operating. The last three were decommissioned in 2000. Reactor number four, which exploded, has a new structure over it called the new safe confinement. The massive 36,000-ton steel arch encloses the ruins and the concrete sarcophagus built in 1986. There's still plenty of radioactive material in the form of spent fuel storage. That is, fuel that has gone through the fission process and includes uranium-235 and 238, newly created plutonium, and radioactive isotopes like cesium and strontium. And yet, the exclusion zone is where tens of thousands of tourists flock every year, or they did until the Russian invasion of Ukraine in 2022. The public curiosity and appetite for disaster tourism prompted Ukrainian safety experts to invite scientists to the exclusion zone to monitor the radiation levels.
2: And initially the work started in trying to map areas of the exclusion zone where tourists were being taken to. Hello, I'm Professor Tom Scott from the University of Bristol, and I'm a professor in nuclear materials and devices. When we first started going on a regular basis, there was about 100,000 tourists per year going into the exclusion zone on guided tours to be shown around Pripyat town, for example, and the sort of famous Ferris wheel. And there was a sort of concern that the areas that the tourists were being taken to hadn't been properly sort of vetted from a radiation safety point of view. So we initially were deploying drones and ground robots to provide that verification.
1: An expert in radiation, Tom Scott and his team have been attaching lightweight sensors to drones that fly over the exclusion zone, which, as he told Roland Pease, is now populated with returning plants and wildlife. Professor Scott's mapping technique was inspired by the nuclear disaster, which has defined the 21st century.
2: After Fukushima, we developed some radiation mapping technologies for drones, which we used with the Japanese Atomic Energy Authority around the Fukushima fallout zone. And that work became quite infamous in terms of sort of groundbreaking technology development. And so that was the way that we got to work at Chernobyl, is the Ukrainians were big fans of the work that we'd done and asked us to come and deploy that technology in Ukraine. And we never looked back. I mean, what an opportunity to go and do that.
3: Well, absolutely. I mean, give me a sense of how painstaking this is. Presumably, I don't know, the drones do have to be close to the ground, or do you get a kind of, as you might say, a bird's eye view of the hot spots?
2: Well, usually, if you're mapping environmental background levels of radiation, the general rule is that you want to go as low as possible and as slow as possible with the biggest possible detectors that you can carry to give you good sensitivity. In Chernobyl, it's really very different because you've got some substantial contamination. So the most notorious area is the Red Forest. It's called the Red Forest because when the accident happened, substantial amount of the fallout, the nuclear fuel fallout, fell directly to the west of the plant onto a forested area. And the radiation levels were so high that it actually killed the trees. And in killing the trees went orange. And so the translation's not quite right. It should be Orange Forest, but it's called Red Forest.
3: Right.
2: And it's about 16 square kilometers. And when we first flew a drone over it, we saturated all of our radiation detectors instantly.
3: It was so hot.
2: It was so hot. And we worked out we would need to fly at something like 300, 320 meters for the detectors not to saturate. So what that ultimately meant is we came back and we changed the detectors we were using. And we went from much, much smaller, much faster detectors. And we were able to map with fantastic sensitivity and spatial resolution in a way that no one had managed to do that before.
3: So that actually matters. I mean, if you're saying this thing is so radioactive that your sensors were sort of hitting the limit, it seems to me keep out is a pretty simple message, but you wanted to get more detailed.
2: Absolutely. And one of the reasons that then came to pass that was very important for us to be able to produce this mapping is we're mapping the distribution of radioactivity. And then subsequently, at the start of COVID, there was a forest fire which started on the western margin of the Chernobyl exclusion zone. And the forest fire started to work towards the Red Forest. And there was a genuine concern at the time that the Red Forest would set on fire. And of course, in the Red Forest, the trees are radioactive. They're measurably very radioactive. So if you set fire to a radioactive tree, you get a radioactive release of material.
3: Yeah, and remobilizes it all.
2: Absolutely. So there was genuine concern that if the wildfire propagated through the Red Forest, the question that was being posed by governments was just how much radioactive material was going to be blown towards local towns or even to Kyiv, which is to the south of the Chernobyl exclusion zone. So our radiation mapping became very important because it provided very accurate source term data, which could underpin some of the plume modelling, which predicted how bad it could be.
3: I mean, give me a sense of, I don't know what the units would be. I can imagine your sensors saying there's lots of radioactivity here, but actually it's just a few grams or maybe a kilogram or something, I don't know, of iodine or cesium or one of these elements that they talk about.
2: Yeah, so primarily it's radioactive cesium, cesium-137, that we measure because it emits a relatively strong gamma that's easy to measure. There's also strontium-90, which is a beta emitter as well. These are two primary sort of radioisotopes associated with fission products from burning nuclear fuel, and they're both volatile elements, so they will volatilize into a gas phase quite easily. But the Red Forest is a really interesting one, and it's still very complicated because actually when the Red Forest was killed by the radiation, and there's lots of fallout on top of the trees, their remedial measure was to knock down all of the trees and to bury the trees and the radioactive material at a depth of 1 to 2 meters below the surface and to put a clean sort of soil sediment down on top. And what they did is then they planted new trees on top of that in order to stabilize the soil so that you didn't get soil blowing away in hot summers, for example. And so they primarily planted rows of silver birch and fir trees. And so the Red Forest today is a forest, but those trees are not the original trees. But of course, as trees grow and they get bigger, their root systems go down further into the soil. So at a certain point in time, the trees were getting big enough that the root system is actually accessing physically the buried radioactive material. And when that material is partially dissolved by groundwaters, the trees were then sucking up the strontium and cesium through the root system,
3: right.
2: And those trees themselves were becoming radioactive.
3: So the water, this is radioactive water effectively, this is salts dissolved in the water that are going
2: up in essentially,
3: the sand.
2: Yeah, essentially, yeah. So as far as the tree's concerned, it's nutrients, because the tree can't tell that the nutrients are radioactive. But I have to say, it's one of the most bizarre things to walk around a forest where you can go from one tree to another, just comparing how radioactive one is to the other.
3: I mean, when you're doing this, you've got, take it you're in protective suits.
2: Yes, you're in personal protective equipment. You're wearing a number of dosimeters. And the reason for that is because you need to be able to measure the radiation levels in real time to understand just how long you can stay in a place or whether you shouldn't be going into a place at all. The use of dosimetry is our primary sort of safety tool. It's also having enough expertise to understand, you know, what levels are acceptable, what levels are unacceptable. And that applies not only to working in the Red Forest and the exclusion zone, but to working in the plant itself.
3: And what about the areas of the tour that you were talking about that people went on, you know, so Pripyat and so on?
2: So generally, Pripyat's very, very clean, to the point where if you look at some of the records in terms of wind directions and the sort of gross distribution of radioactive fallout, Pripyat was pretty much spared any significant fallout onto it.
3: Was that just what it all blew way over the top in the heat of the fire?
2: Well, the wind just happened to not be blowing in the direction of Pripyat for most of the time, which was good, right?
3: Yeah.
2: Because that was the nearest biggest population. So when I visited there, and of course we've got the radiation scanners, etc., then to be honest, Pripyat's not really any more radioactive than any other normal area in Ukraine. There are some hot spots which tourists are taken to. And I do sometimes wonder, though, whether those are genuine hotspots or they're manufactured hotspots so the tourists have some counts on a Geiger counter that they can point to.
3: Right, so it goes click, click, click, and you know you've had that
2: absolutely
3: thrill, as
2: but
3: it were.
2: Of course, there are other areas like the Red Forest where the radiation levels do go much higher. And quite unique to the Chernobyl exclusion zone, especially to the west of the power plant, is you can find what we call fuel fleas. These are tiny little microscopic fragments, which are bits of spent nuclear fuel, and they can be really very radioactive. And it was the case for one particular location nearby to where tourists were being taken. We did find a sort of cluster of fuel fleas in a particular area.
3: How big are these? I mean, these are what, sort of tiny grains, are they, or
2: they're
3: small shards?
2: Literally, so up to sort of millimetre in size. Very difficult to see if you've managed to isolate one onto a microscope slide, for example. But nonetheless, for one that we did collect with the Chernobyl team working there, it was a millimetre-sized particle. It took 65 kilograms of lead shielding to safely move it.
3: That is incredible.
2: Yeah.
3: I mean, that was actually a piece of the original, one of the fuel rods, was it, inside the reactor?
2: Yeah, it would have been.
3: Yeah. I mean, I guess most of it got buried in the original cleanup.
2: Absolutely. And one of the things that's really has been very interesting for me as I've sort of explored around the exclusion zone and we've worked at the plant is some of the most radioactive objects I've encountered in the outer exclusion zone have been bits of personal protective equipment that have been partially buried. And what's given those bits of PPE the radioactivity is contamination, usually picked up on the bottom of boots, bottom of protective boots.
3: Right.
2: And what kind of struck me over working there is, you know, you've got more than 100,000 people, they call them liquidators, who are involved with the decommissioning and cleanup. And they had dosimetry records for these people. But I suspect the dosimetry records actually really underread truly how much radiation they were exposed to based on those observations of the PPE and the fact that, you know, you could be walking around for a day cleaning up, but in the first 10 minutes you get a fuel flea on the bottom of your boot that sticks in the tread and you walk it around all day, potentially all week,
3: yeah,
2: and would accumulate quite a dose from that. And I think it's a testament to the fact that we still don't really have lots of strong evidence to show us at the lower ends of radiation exposure just how much radiation you need to be exposed to for it to start to have a detrimental effect on you.
3: Well, I was going to say, because the story I read is that the long-term radiation effects have been quite minimal.
2: Absolutely, Roland. And some people would say surprisingly minimal, but I think actually probably the science really points to the fact that humans are much more tolerant to radiation than we actually give ourselves credit for.
3: Yeah.
2: Obviously, you don't have people volunteering to test themselves, and rightly so. But from, you know, incidents like Chernobyl, from Fukushima, they do provide some data, right? It's unfortunate that we have that data, but it does provide data and it is, you know, really valuable to have it.
3: The other story I keep on hearing is of the wildlife that has returned to large parts of the exclusion zone. I was wondering, I mean, do these animals go into the Red Forest, and are you sampling any of those, or is there any, what's the science around that?
2: Well, yes, absolutely. They do go into the Red Forest, and I've often been asked, you know, what's the impression you get when you go in and work at Chernobyl? My first impression is just how stunningly beautiful the exclusion zone is, because it's pretty much untouched by human hands for 40 years. The wildlife there doesn't see very many humans. And so there's lots of wildlife that I've seen working in the exclusion zone. There's a fox called Simone that everybody knows, very bold and will come up. And in fact, Simone, I caught Simone once having a pee on one of my drones while it was sat on the side of the road. But yeah, you have wild boar, you have wolves that you can hear the wolves in the evenings. There's Przewalski horses, which have been relocated from elsewhere in Ukraine because the exclusion zone is being used as a wildlife sanctuary, and for endangered species, relocating them there where there aren't humans to disrupt or predate them has actually really benefited them in terms of showing big population growth and recovery. You know, Chernobyl's definitely not all bad. There's lots of positive stories that we can point to, which is about ecosystem recovery, about helping endangered populations recover by using the zone as a nature reserve, and also around the sort of innovation and amazing engineering that's been applied to the cleanup and the making safe of the power plant itself.
3: I mean, it does make a really dramatic point. It seems sort of extraordinary moral that you have a disaster that's as horrible as the Chernobyl explosion, and yet the lesson, in a sense, from the zone is that worse than the radioactivity, the nuclear event that happened there, is the ordinary day-to-day life of humans when it comes to the rest of the species we share the planet with.
2: Absolutely, Roland. It really underlines just what a negative effect that we have on the global ecosystems, right? Going somewhere like Chernobyl, but Fukushima also a similar sort of effect, is it's a chance to see what life would be like if we didn't exist, right? And what you would say from observing it is life's perfectly happy without human beings, which is a really interesting opportunity to have that perspective.

0: Tom Scott is a professor of nuclear materials and devices at the University of Bristol in the UK.
1: And as of April the 26th, on the 40th anniversary of the disaster, he's also a medal winner from the Ukrainian Academy of Sciences for that work that he's just been describing. I think that's absolutely brilliant for Tom Scott.
0: And we'll hear more from him later in the show. Next, a look at how the disasters at Chernobyl and Fukushima came to shape the future of nuclear power and the role that small nuclear reactors might play in that future.
2: There are a couple of companies that claim to have miniaturized their systems down to basically back of a semi-truck.
0: This episode of Big Picture Science is the second of our two-part series, Shadow of Chernobyl.

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0: The design of nuclear reactors has changed in the 40 years since the Chernobyl accident. They are still changing. One design, called the small modular nuclear reactor, promises cheap energy, and it has attracted both startups and established nuclear companies. Roland, how small is small? Are we talking about desk size?
1: No, it's still going to be pretty big. They're going to be about, I don't know, a tenth to a third the size of the big ones that are being built at the moment around the world. So that sounds small, but actually that's also about the size of the first reactors that were being built in the 1960s. So it's a standard thing.
0: So does the small describe both their size, their physical size, and their output?
1: Yes. I mean, they are physically smaller than the big ones. Basically, you get more power if you've put more uranium into a big box. That's one end size of it. And so the original idea was this was something you could build in a factory, put on the back of a lorry and ship off to some location and plug it into the electric grid. It's sort of modelled on the size of the reactors that you put into nuclear submarines and nuclear-powered ships and so on.
0: How many of these small modular nuclear reactors, otherwise known as SMRs, do you think you could fit into Chernobyl?
1: Well, what I can say is that there's an old nuclear power station in Wales in the UK, which had two big reactors, which have been retired. And I think the plan is to put eight on that same site in the next couple of decades. So it's that kind of idea.
0: What prompted this, you know, these relatively diminutive nuclear reactor designs?
1: Well, I think it was inspired in a sense by what we call the dash for gas, when in the 1990s, rather than building big nuclear power stations, a lot of utilities built these very small, quick to pop up gas-fired power stations. And people thought, okay, if we can build these things quicker, make them cheaper, maybe this is a way that we can move forwards with the market. This is something MIT nuclear engineer Jacopo Bongiorno gave me a lot more detail about.
2: Now, the word modular is another word that is sort of thrown around, but it can mean different things. The most, let's say, meaningful in the context of nuclear refers to the manner in which you would build the reactor. So it's modular construction as opposed to what we say stick built, the traditional way. So the traditional way to build a reactor is that you bring to your construction site the raw materials, the pipings, the individual components, and then you literally assemble the whole thing right there at the site. Not very efficient. The alternative is modular construction. You prefabricate entire systems and subsystems in factories. Factories tend to be very efficient environments. And so you preassemble these modules, and then you ship those modules to the site, and there you connect them. There are a couple of companies that claim to have miniaturized these systems down to basically back of a semi-truck. So we'll see how it goes. You know, the thing that we should discuss also here is, what is the value proposition of going smaller? So you can do this modular construction, and that's great. It makes it versatile, you know, you can move things around, etc. But unfortunately, the cost of these machines doesn't scale linearly with power.
1: Okay, that's really interesting, because that's, in a sense, the selling point that we're often given is the idea that if these things are smaller, they are intrinsically less expensive to put together.
2: So Okay.
1: Also then the capital investment is lower, and because they can be made in a modular fashion, like you were saying, you can do them more efficiently, and that makes the whole thing cheaper, whereas the big reactors we keep on seeing keep on being over-costed and take too long to get into operation.
2: So there are some elements of truth in what you're saying, but also some misconception. So it is true that in absolute terms, the capital required to build a smaller reactor will be lower than the capital required to build a large reactor. There is less to build, less steel, less concrete, fewer components, and you have customers or off-takers or people who are interested in nuclear that do not feel comfortable investing $10 billion for one large reactor, but they may stomach $1.5 billion or $2 billion for a smaller reactor. I think that's a very accurate advantage. If what you care about, though, is the cost per unit electricity generated, let's say dollars, or in your case, pound per megawatt hour, then smaller reactors almost invariably will have a higher cost per unit energy generated than large reactors.
1: Just to be clear, what you're saying is that it would probably be cheaper to build one gigawatt machine than 10, 100 megawatt machines, which ought to give
2: Correct.
1: The same electricity.
2: Correct. People should not be under the illusion that just because I'm making a reactor smaller, the electricity that that reactor will generate will be cheaper. In fact, the trend is the opposite. Larger machines tend to be more efficient.
1: So generally, you sound pretty sanguine and confident that the small modular reactor is a sort of feasible way forwards. What I'm slightly curious about is every 10 years, I seem to hear about how there's going to be a renaissance of the nuclear industry, that it's going to go back to the sort of the boom of the 1970s and 80s and the confidence. Do you think that there is a future for these kinds of reactors, maybe with small modular reactors? And do you think there's a need for a future?
2: So I think the existing fleet of large reactors, which were built several decades ago and continue to operate, are here to stay. That's because their useful life is continuously being extended. They'll be around for decades. When it comes to adding electricity to the grid, especially a large grid, a mature grid like in Europe or the US, I actually remain convinced that large reactors are the way to go. So I'd like to see more AP1000 or AP1000 style reactors being built. But when it comes to other markets, for example, combined heat and power for factories or chemical plants, or maritime transportation or propulsion for ships, then I think that's where these smaller reactors make more sense.
0: Jacopo Bongiorno is a professor of nuclear science and engineering at MIT.

0: For me, it's really important that the world learns the lessons from what happens when you don't do nuclear properly. And Chernobyl is a, you know, the example of that.
1: For a big picture perspective about the meaning of Chernobyl 40 years on, we return to nuclear materials scientist Tom Scott.
0: But I also think in the 40 years since, we've seen some amazing innovation around nuclear cleanup sensing, robotics, for example, which have brought on nuclear safety technologies leaps and bounds. It's also involved things like the development of the new safe confinement structure, which envelops the sarcophagus now. You know, that's the biggest movable structure ever made by human beings. It's staggeringly large. And that's, you know, amazing human innovation and ingenuity. So lots of good things technologically have come out from Chernobyl. But of course, in some respects, having a symbol, which is the sort of symbol to people of how not to do things, it's a sort of warning story, is a really useful thing to have in people's minds, which gives motivation to do things very correctly, very safely.
2: My recollection is that when this happened, it meant that the people who'd always said something could go horrifically wrong with a nuclear power plant could turn around and say, we were right. We told you not to play with this stuff, and you didn't listen. And even if the RBMK, the Russian reactor type, was completely different from what other people were using, that's a very powerful message.
0: It is a powerful message. And I think the point about nuclear energy is it has the potential to be incredibly positive for the human race if it's handled correctly. And if it's handled incorrectly, it also has the power to cause huge disruption and be very destructive. And almost you can draw an analogy across with that with you know, a man finding fire, right? Fire is, you know, kept us warm for thousands of years. We've harnessed fire to make steam, to drive mechanical engines. And we've had amazing technical innovation because of the discovery of fire. But equally, fire, whether it's a forest fire or it's a fire that's set or accidentally goes off, can be really destructive at the same time. You know, with fire, we've learnt the rules about how to handle fire safely. And I would say that over since the invention of nuclear energy, we have also learnt how to do nuclear very, very safely. And that's why the sort of reactors that are built today have so many active and passive safety features that it makes it extremely unlikely that you could ever have anything that resembles what happened at Chernobyl.
2: I mean, I hear you, but the time of Chernobyl coincides with when I think there was a great loss of interest in nuclear power. I mean, the big nuclear surge when this was a sort of the techno-exuberant age of the 60s and 70s seemed to sort of come to an end around the same time as 1986. And, you know, the UK built one more nuclear reactor after that. I think in Europe it sort of died out, in America. I don't know if that was a coincidence or whether that is part of the shadow that maybe cost the industry 20 years or so.
0: I think absolutely it's part of the shadow of Chernobyl that governments moved away from and divested from using nuclear on their grids. I think it's likely a reason why more countries didn't adopt nuclear technology, because it was perceived that, well, we don't want to have a disaster like that on our own soil. And I think you could also look at Fukushima. Fukushima, I think, is more clearly documented. The German government stopped nuclear post-Fukushima. The Japanese government also stopped for a period using nuclear. Now, for the Japanese, that's because they needed to reassure themselves and qualify the other nuclear reactors around Japan that they could withstand very large earthquakes, the size of which the magnitude 9, which happened, which led to the Fukushima disaster. But you would say following Fukushima, yes, again, similar to Chernobyl, there was a sort of, let's say, decrease in interest in nuclear or using nuclear by governments around the world. And again, that's since then changed, because I think nuclear is recognized that it's a very different technology now than it was back in 1986, and that intrinsically it's much safer. And when you also consider, you know, there are no carbon emissions from a nuclear reactor, then that's, you know, in terms of the global picture, global climate change issues that we're having, nuclear energy has to be part of the solution.
2: The safety which you talked about is very important. Can you just give me, in simple terms, how new designs are different from old designs in terms of being passively safe and, you know, what that actually means.
0: Yeah, so when you have sort of passive safety, it actually means that the design of the system is such that it automatically will control itself or shut down without humans having to intervene. And that's either because of design or material selection. So I think familiar with Chernobyl, that was human error was a massive contributor to the incidents that unfolded. And so if you have systems that a human can't interfere with when it comes to safety, then you could argue that that's a good thing because you're removing the human error part of the equation.
2: So you said earlier on in the interview that you thought that nuclear handled right could be a great gift to humanity. And you still hold to that, do you? That given all the advances we've had in solar power and, you know, wind power and other forms of green energy, that despite the complexity and the cost, that nuclear still does have a future despite the shadow of Chernobyl?
0: Oh, absolutely. Nuclear has a future when it comes to global energy. If you think about the renewables we have, we've got wind, also solar, but these are intermittent. So nuclear, which is a technology which can always be on, really, really complements those other renewables. And if we can find good energy storage solutions in addition to that, then we can effectively wean ourselves off the fossil fuels that we've been using for decades.
1: Tom Scott is a professor of nuclear materials and devices at the University of Bristol in the UK. This show would not be possible without our talented team, senior producers Seth Shostak and Gary Niederhoff, assistant producers Shannon Rose Geary and Brian Edwards, and contributor Sikon Akbon. And a special thanks to contributor Roland Pease for lending his reporting excellence to this episode. I am the executive producer of Big Picture Science, Molly Bentley. The original music in the show is by Dewey DeLay and June Miyake. And this episode of Big Picture Science, the second in a two-part series that considers the legacy of the world's worst nuclear disaster 40 years ago, is called Shadow of Chernobyl.

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1: For my next trick, I will make a star disappear. This is Sandra Tsing Lo with the lowdown on science. At the end of their lives, massive stars typically explode before forming black holes. But is that always the case? Enter Keisha Lee Day and team at MIT. They analyzed telescope images for stars changing in brightness over several years. And in the Andromeda galaxy, they observed a star brighten over 3 years. Then it dimmed over the next 5 years until it was undetectable. They suspect that the star exhausted its fuel and collapsed, forming a black hole. The kicker? It became a black hole without exploding. Some stars don't go out with a bang. They just vanish, like Baby Jane.
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1: There's a lot to do here in Central Oregon, but when unexpected company drops in and you're in a bind, what do you do? Visit Central Oregon's Scott Larson has a few ideas. The Base Camp Briefing will be in High Desert Bloom, and Synapsercise Music Trivia will get you back in the groove. 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
2: 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Good morning. It's Monday, May 11th, and this is The Point. Thanks for tuning into The Point on KPOV. I'm Jillian Hodgen. Today I talked to Ricardo Waits, founder and owner of WBR We Black Radio, about Good Deeds, a project to remove racially restrictive language from property deeds in Central Oregon. Later, we'll hear This Place from Oregon.

0: founder of WBR We Black Radio, which recently produced an online map identifying properties with racially restrictive deeds in Bend. Ricardo, thank you so much for joining me on The Point today.
1: Thanks for having me.
0: We last talked about good deeds a couple of years ago.
1: Yep.
0: A few things have changed since then. First, the Good Deeds Project has shifted from Central Oregon Black Leaders Assembly to WBR, We Black Radio. Can you tell me about that change?
1: We have, like for so many things, we have today, currently, our current administration to thank for that. So there were some safety concerns about what would happen to our nonprofit that was for Black equity. Being a nonprofit, there's a lot of rules and things you have to do to receive federal funding or state funding. And we knew what other nonprofits are finding out now, that the administration is trying to dismantle any nonprofit that has DEI objectives. So to combat this, we shifted all of the work for the nonprofit, the Good Deeds Project, and some other things we've been working on to We Black Radio, which is run as a B corporation. It's an LLC, but every single dime goes into running the radio station and keeping our equitable programs going. So we could fight the federal government a lot better as an LLC than a nonprofit.
0: And one of those programs has been creating a map that shows 160 properties in Deschutes County with racist language still written into the deeds. What kind of language would someone find on these deeds that are highlighted on the map?
1: They're going to find the same language because all the properties were owned by the same human being. Mm-hmm. So they're all going to find that no one of Chinese or Japanese descent can own the property or live on the property unless they were servants of the property.
0: I know this map is something that you and the Good Deeds volunteers have been working on for a long time. What did it take to create this map?
1: A lot of digging, a lot of sweat.
0: Yeah.
1: A lot of hard work went into creating this map and getting it out to the public, first by our volunteers, who I always like to thank, that spent endless hours digging through archives, record by record, to ensure that our data was legitimate and up to date and current. So it took a lot, but inevitably it was determination that got it through. Right, it's coming up on 5 years. We've been working on this, and we'll continue to work. We got two more counties to go. So it took a lot of determination, a lot of sweat equity.
0: Have you talked to any of the owners of the properties that have these deeds?
1: I've spoken with a few owners who, when we mailed out in 2024, the 250 property, the deed owners,
0: yeah.
1: Right? So there's 160 properties, over 200 deeds. The discrepancy is there's some of the properties have apartment buildings on them, more than one building. So each building is owned by a different person, but on the same property. So that's why we have 160 properties and not 200 properties with deeds. I have spoken to a couple of owners who had questions about next steps, and we provided those steps. I have not received anybody who has called and said, hey, I got it done.
0: Yeah.
1: Right? I would love to hear one of those calls. So if you have gotten it done, please get in contact with us at info@weblackradio.org so we can celebrate you and show others how to do it.
0: It seems all the properties on this map are in the Wistoria subdivision, which is one of the oldest neighborhoods in Bend and was named after Levi Wiest, who created the first map of Bend for development in 1901. What else do you know about Wistoria?
1: Not

0: a lot. I just pretty much know about Levi Wiest and his family, and I know he didn't like liquor, and he didn't like Asian people, but that's pretty much, that's all I really need to know.
1: Yeah. He developed that whole neighborhood, and he's responsible for the deeds having that info on them as early as 1901.
0: Yes.
1: So a lot of property owners don't know that for over 120 years, this is what the deed has said. What does a homeowner need to do to remove the racist language from their deed?
0: They need to petition the court. It's free to do that. Okay, so you can petition the court to look over your deed. They have to find it. The courts look at it and make sure that the language is there. If the language is there, they give you an authorization that you take to county commissioner's office, where currently you'll pay $97 for the first page and X amount of dollars for page after, to have it removed and archived and have your deed updated.
1: I read on your article on WBR's website that the fee is also a form of inequity.
0: Yeah.
1: Yeah. Can you tell us a little bit about that?
0: Yeah. So this is something that homeowners, one, most of them are unaware they have. Two, when they find out they have it and they want to get rid of it, the county courts allow them to file for it for free. It isn't until you get to the county commissioner that that's like last line of defense, right? Yeah. Two last lines of defense is, we don't want to destroy history, and you're going to pay this fee, right? So not everybody has 97 and X. It usually comes right around $200, right? Not everybody has that. Or why should they have to pay for something they didn't ask for? They don't want on their lease, right? And it affects them about it. It's not something they created themselves. And it was there and it's been there over 100 years. So why wouldn't the county take care of it? But somehow every county commissioner's office in the state decided that it was a little bit too much.
1: Another change that's happened since we last talked about this is that Deschutes County voters approved a measure that expands the Board of County Commissioners from 3 members to 5. And so now, for the first time, we have 4 seats up for election on our county commission, and that election is in a couple weeks. I want to ask you about your experience with the candidates, but first, can you tell me how county commissioners are responsible for the property deeds? And I know we already talked a little bit about this in the process for what someone, a homeowner, has to do, but how much control do county commissioners have in this situation, I guess, is what I want you to talk about.
0: They're in control of the record. It's they have all the control. That's who you have to take your paperwork from the county courthouse to. That's who pulls the record and updates the record. So they hold all the cards.
1: You are on the board of Partners for Affordable Housing, and that organization held a forum for these county commissioner candidates. I know you used that opportunity to ask them a specific question. What was it?
0: I asked them the same thing I've asked the county commissioner candidates who have come onto my radio show. Would they support waiving the $200 fee for having the racially biased language removed from their deeds?
1: And how did you feel about their responses?
0: I'm a smile when they all say yes, right? Yeah. Unanimous yes. But one of those yeses had already said no before. So hopeful, and, you know, it brings hope.
1: Yeah. What about when someone is at an event like that and is up for re-election and then they suddenly say yes?
0: Yeah, it doesn't make you think. Before we updated Deschutes County that it had racially biased covenants in deeds, nobody thought it existed. We were told so many times those things don't exist here. When we found them, now there's opposition to history, right? Let's not tear up history. Well, we weren't so concerned with history and preserving history when last year they got rid of the the log that tells about police officers who've been in trouble, right? The lead in lead service, right? Where we could look up and find any police officer who's been fired. They got rid of that and deleted that. No one was worried about preserving history then. So it's a little frustrating when now, after we've done all this work and we've invited you to something 3 years ago almost, and you didn't decide to show up then, how you could have the nerve to say something now, right?
1: What else is key to making this happen, to getting the changes made?
0: What really needs to happen is homeowners need to check their deeds. If you live in the Wistoria subdivision, check the map, because until the owner petitions for this, nothing's going to change. It's going to take the owners to step up and say, hey, I want this off of my deed. And usually when owners find out, right, there's going to be two sets of owners. Some are not.
1: Yeah.
0: Right. But I am of the faith and belief that most of the people who find out they have these deeds and have a clear path to getting them removed will do so.
1: What is next for Good Deeds?
0: The map is out. So next for Good Deeds is Crook County. Getting a new volunteer group together, communicating with the city of Prineville and the city manager there, and getting into those records and getting started.
1: Have you talked to any county commissioners in Prineville?
0: In Prineville?
1: Yeah.
0: No, but I have spoken with the city manager and his staff a lot. We have a really big equity project we're trying to put together now, contacting some people to support us in bringing someone really knowledgeable in leadership training to kind of educate us on what's going on in our school systems. This training will be for educators, city officials, and anybody working in government or who's teaching our kids, college students. Just a really good leadership training. And I don't want to put out too much right now, but we're looking to do that in late August. We Black Radio is in the App Store, the Google Play Store. 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So we have tons of interesting content that people will enjoy. Come hang out.
1: Ricardo, thank you so much for joining me on The Point today.
0: Thanks for having me.
1: Ricardo Waits is founder and owner of WBR We Black Radio. 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I'm Jillian Hodgin. 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
9: My husband and I had lived in Seattle after college for about 15 years. after we had children, and especially after our second child was born with a genetic disorder and we had some pretty intense medical trauma, we realized that we needed to find a place where we could have a calmer pace of life. And so we looked up and down the West Coast because we're both West Coast kids. And I have a lot of fond memories of Bend from visiting my grandmother here. She lived here for 25 years. And we were able to find jobs that worked well for us. And everything really just fell into place. So it really felt like this was intended to be our next home. We really wanted to move somewhere where we could be close to the outdoors, to be connected to the environment. We're a big outdoors family. We like outdoor adventures. And after my son was born, those adventures had to get a little bit smaller, a little bit more accessible. And it started to become really difficult in Seattle, just purely based on the amount of driving we needed to do, the amount of equipment we needed to take for him. So we were really excited to be in a place where we can be paddleboarding on the Deschutes in 10 minutes. Mm-hmm. We can be camping in an accessible campground half an hour from our house. I grew up visiting my grandmother here, so I have many, many fond memories of the high desert as a child and as a teenager. And I was really excited to share that with my children. There is something that connects with my soul here. This landscape, the smells, the sounds, the type of forest, which is similar but also very different from the forest of the North Cascades that they have experienced. And I was really excited to share a part of my grandmother and what she held dear. This place meant a lot to her, and she passed that on to me. And I also really looked forward to passing that on to my kids. Being a resident and staying for longer than a week, which is what a lot of people do as tourists, you really obviously have a much better understanding of the community and how intimate and relational it is. I grew up in a very small farming town in the Central Valley, west of Fresno, and Bend starts to remind me of that. Bend is quite a bit bigger than that town, but especially in my husband's and my jobs, you start to realize how interconnected everyone is. It sometimes can feel like everyone who lives here is a transplant, but we actually have met many, many people who were born and raised here, who went to high school here. They may have left, but then they came back. And everybody really does know everybody. And that is such a different way of relating than we had in Seattle. And it feels wonderful. We are still building our community here, and so we're not necessarily part of that intimacy quite yet. But watching it happen, seeing how robust it is just confirming that what we were hoping to find for our family, that our hunch was right. And we're really excited to become part of that.
8: That was Kayla McKeever in Bend. This place is produced by Oregon Humanities and edited by John Richardson. 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

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I'm Paul Roger with a few community announcements. Summer is just around the corner. 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Music Oregon will be in Bend on May 21st at McMenamin's Old St. Francis, Father Luke's Room at 7 p.m. Music Oregon invites musicians, venue operators, and music professionals to shape the future of Oregon's independent music sector. 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
1: 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I'm Jillian Hodgen. Thank you to my guest today, Ricardo Waits from WBR We Black Radio. And thank you to Oregon Humanities for this place.
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0: DMV and demand payment for fake fees or violations. If you've received text or email messages claiming to be from Oregon DMV saying that you owe money, you're not alone, the agency said in a May 8th release. This nationwide scam, which began as a toll phishing scam, has been targeting drivers in several states for nearly 2 years. The DMV urges recipients not to click links or scan QR codes or reply to suspicious messages. Instead, Oregonians should forward the scam text to 7726, which spells spam, to report them to the Federal Trade Commission and delete the message. And finally, price for a gallon of regular gasoline in Oregon? $5.32 a gallon, a 6.6% increase from a month ago. Price for a gallon of premium gasoline in Oregon, $5.83, a 5.6% increase from 1 month ago. This has been Louise Kaplan with your KPOV Daily Report for Tuesday, May 12th, as compiled by Mike Fisher.
1: From Plainview to Prineville, this is the Tuesday Point with Malcolm McRae on High Desert Community Radio, 88.9 KPOV. We are streaming across the country and around the world on the KPOV app and at kpov.org. According to a study conducted for Travel Oregon, tourism contributed $14.6 billion to Oregon's economy during 2025. And over the past 3 years, visitor spending has still tended to be flat, reflecting a downturn in international visitors. But OSU Cascades Hospitality Management Professor Todd Montgomery says travelers from overseas are expected to rebound here in Oregon by the end of the decade. Joining me in the KPOV studio, Scott Larson, President and CEO of Visit Central Oregon and visitcentraloregon.com. Welcome to The Point, Scott.
2: Good morning, Malcolm. Thanks for having me.
1: Very excited to get into this topic. This is unusual territory for us, but it's so important to so many people who find the recreation that, you know, makes life worth living, and then all those who benefit in terms of making a living because of tourism. And you're right in the middle of it.
2: We really are. We're fortunate to be a vital part of this economy, which is a vital piece of Central Oregon. And it really does support so many different facets, and a lot more than I think a lot of people realize. And I think a lot of folks have this perception that all we do is marketing. And there's really, it goes a lot deeper than that. It touches a lot more things than that. And, you know, building off of what you had just sort of spoken to, the 14 point whatever billion number statewide, we know that in 2025 in Central Oregon it was 1.8 billion. So it's a huge number, and it's deeply ingrained in who we are as a region.
1: It's also pretty remarkable that that there are so many people who do so many different things to provide outlets, recreational outlets, discretionary spending, as it were, in a sense competing for the same dollars, and in another sense appealing to completely different demographics of people.
2: Yeah, we're fortunate to have a real diversity of things to do, places to visit, all across the region. I think it's one of the things that makes us really unique as a destination. I think we're also fortunate, being Visit Central Oregon, we serve this entire region. It's about 10,000 square miles. And so we joke, and it's, you know, sort of a tagline, sort of not, but I mean, everything under the sun, right? I mean, we could, you know, there's just so much to do here, and that really benefits us.
1: Yeah. At first blush, visitcentraloregon.com comes across, at least to me, as a very rich travel guide, events and things to do and to go see. But you're bigger than that. You know, there are regional objectives. How do you want people to think about Visit Central Oregon?
2: Yeah, that's a great question. I mean, I think for us, just sort of keeping in mind that, so I mentioned we're a 10,000 square mile region. Somebody told me, I think it was last year, that 10,000 square miles is roughly the size of the state of New Jersey, just for context,
1: yeah,
2: right?
1: Yeah.
2: So it's not often that I'm behind my desk, but I'm usually somewhere out in the communities, out in the region. And so I think for us, it's just understanding that we're here to serve the communities across the entire region, and the website is your hallmark. It's your key digital piece, but there's

0: so much more that we do, whether it's grants or print work or strategic planning in our communities. I'm a fan of, I know this is cliche, but saying rising tides raises all boats.
1: And right.
0: We try to really keep that in mind because we've got so many different personalities at so many different levels of the spectrum in terms of sophistication and budget across the region that we're really here to serve and support.
1: Right. Increasing traffic for one area of tourism, air right. quotes, is increases the likelihood that some tourism dollars will also be spent in another sector.
0: It absolutely does. And I was trying to encapsulate this for somebody the other day, but the depth and breadth of the work and scale that we cover is enormous, right? And so when you think about different communities, some folks might want more visitors in July. I know Ben doesn't, but some pockets of the region might. Other pockets of the region might have bigger budgets, smaller budgets. Some people might be more sophisticated marketers, some might not. Obviously, you've got half a dozen destination resorts across the region. So it's an incredibly nuanced is a word that I use a lot. Across the region, and understanding that if we can hook them for something related to tourism, they're most likely going to also spend money on something else while they're here that touches that sector in some way.
1: We're going to dive in a little deeper into kind of that. How do you work with different groups or organizations? But let's use anything you want to say about history, vision, mission, equity statement. Kind of, I'll give you the floor to set what's the background for VCO.
0: Sure. So we've been around since I believe the 70s or 80s. We're funded by a lodging tax, as I think most entities are. One of the common misconceptions that's worth clarifying and clearing up is that we've got two different buckets. Some of it comes from Travel Oregon. Some of it comes from a local ballot TLT measure for unincorporated Deschutes County. And of those unincorporated Deschutes TLT dollars, we actually only receive, I think it's 26, 27%. It sort of fluctuates year to year. The rest of that goes back to either the general fund or the fairgrounds. So we're sort of a believer that when we can do our work well, a lot of other people benefit, public safety benefits, the fairgrounds benefits, local government, their coffers get bigger. We're really here to serve in that way. We serve an entire region, which is extremely complex, ever challenging. You mentioned our equity statement. This is always sort of on my mind. Forgive me, this tends to be sometimes a little bit of a polarizing political topic, but I think that's unfortunate. At the end of the day, we're here to, I like to say this sometimes, quote unquote, do tourism, right? And so whether that's supporting or growing or expanding or what have you, I'm not really here to say that certain dollars should come from certain demographics or geographics. I really believe that this is a destination that should be and is capable of being a destination that's welcoming for everyone, regardless of your walk of life or your belief or what you look like. And so we really try to make sure that that's present and reflected in our work. And the other thing that I think is a core part of what drives us is being collaborative. That is at the core of everything that we do. It sort of has to be when you think about serving a region and meeting a lot of people where they are at different levels of that scale and spectrum. So we try to approach everything with a collaborative spirit and remaining open to that the more we can pull people along with us, the better off we all are.
1: This is the Tuesday Point. We're visiting today with Scott Larson, President and CEO of Visit Central Oregon and visitcentraloregon.com. Let's dive into some of your key initiatives.
0: Sure.
1: And top of the list, at least from what I could tell, is inspiring travel throughout Central Oregon, driving economic impact. How would you actually even go about doing that?
0: Sure. So one of the things that I think we're fortunate to have, and it's more accessible now than it was 5 or 10 years ago when I started in this industry, is we've got a wealth of economic data. We've got website, credit cards, cell phone. There's all different kinds of things that you can track now, right? And so a lot of the stuff that we do, most of what we do, is heavily reliant on data. Everything's data-driven. driven, and that allows us to determine, is this an effective use of these dollars? Who are we targeting? Why not? What time of year? We can see a lot of that information. And the data that we have on the website tends to be sort of like a top of funnel leading indicator in a sort of way. But the numbers that really, really help us are credit card data, cell phone data. Those are super insightful. And so we can say, we know that X percentage of travelers in the summer came from here and they spent this and they went to these places. And that guides some of our work in terms of where we place those ads. It also guides some of the work in terms of saying, you know, maybe this place is seeing a little too much traffic in July. Maybe we should target this other place that we're seeing growth. The other thing I think that we've done a really good job with in the last year with respect to that data and sort of guiding that, you know, we want to talk about economic impact, is we've really honed in on this metric called ROAS, which is R-O-A-S. It's basically return on investment for marketing nerds. And it allows us to say, if this person saw this ad, how long did it take before they showed up in market? And then when they did show up in market, how much money did they spend? And it allows us to basically figure out, you know, so let's say we spend $1,000 on a campaign. What was the return on investment on that spend to ensure that we're being good fiscal stewards of the taxpayer dollars that we're entrusted with as part of our relationship with the county?
1: I'm going to do like a shaky ice skater. I'm going to hang on to the rail. Visit centraloregon.com, place where people can go and find resources and events calendar and what to do in what community. But then you also have strategic partnerships. So this is the part where I try to let go of the rail and go in a little different direction. And some of that deals with regional, state, federal partners. Mm-hmm. I mean, what I'm hoping to give listeners a sense of is there's that thing that's very touristy oriented, and then there's this whole other effort that draws on the collective strength of entities that have an interest in the financial economic success of the region.
0: Yeah, absolutely. I mean, we have, I wish there was an easy way for me to capture the size of that list or the depth of that list, but you know, whether it's, you know, you want to work your way down, right? So we are the RDMO, which is the regional DMO. There's seven of us in the state of Oregon. So if you think about a funnel, so to speak, Travel Oregon sits obviously at the top of that at the state level, and then we serve as the region, and then you've got all these different DMOs and chambers within the region that we partner with. You've got that piece, you've got resorts, you've got land managers. We've gotten a lot tighter, I think, with land managers in recent years. And some of that's been driven by, we know that 90%+ of visitors come here for outdoor recreation. And so we also acknowledge that there's some pressures on our outdoor spaces, which has tightened those relationships. They've experienced some federal cuts. And we're also living in this world where smoke and fire is a very real challenge that is not likely to go away anytime soon. And so there's that element of it as well. And sort of educating everyone on the value and the impact of tourism, but also how can we be a support for you? How can we be, how can we amplify the messaging that you want us to amplify and not operating in a silo? It's incredibly interconnected.
1: Yeah, incredibly. That's a word.
0: Someday I'll make a web or a map or something, and it'll look like a wall, like in those police chase movies where there's just like yarn all over the wall,
1: yes.
0: You know, and it'll show, you know, what that hub and spoke, quote unquote, looks like. And it'd be fascinating to see.
1: So 2 weeks ago, you announced recipients of $300,000 worth of grants, the Future Fund. And that to me is kind of a very nice representation of what it is you're trying to do to help different organizations to advance the cause. So talk a little bit about that. If you want to mention a couple, feel free.
0: Yeah, absolutely. Really proud of the work that our team does on that program. And I know that that's something that came out of, I think this was the fourth year for the program. So it's sort of a post-pandemic era thing. And to date, we've awarded just shy of $2 million over those 4 years. My vision and my hope is that we can continue to grow that program in the future. We've set some internal goals. Next year's the fifth anniversary. So we're going to try and do something above and beyond for that. But I'm a huge believer that despite some old school voices that are just, you know, marketing, and I do understand that angle, it's both. We need both. Both are important. The Future Fund program is incredible. And I think it's really important that we reinvest in the places that we promote. I think that's extremely important that we continue to do that. What I think sometimes gets lost when we talk about grant programming is that grant programming is important and it's valuable and it's key to making sure that we continue to reinvest in our places. But in order to have the money to create the grant program, we have to start with marketing, right? We have to do the marketing to generate the business, to generate the revenue, to then have the grant funds available. And if we reverse that and we just do grants, but we don't tell anybody about the great things that we're investing in, it sort of defeats the purpose. And right. So it's really important in my mind that we continue to do both. And I know that this year we were able to award, I think it's a dozen projects or so. We had over 25 applications, over $1 million in requests. There's definitely a need.
1: I was going to say, listeners to this program are familiar with a couple of the recipients.
0: Sure.
1: Think Wild, we just had on last week. Yeah. Ahead of their wildlife baby shower, OAS, Oregon Adaptive Sports. We talked to them just before the Winter Olympics. They had two Paralympic skiers, and Deschutes Land Trust is another one that we've had on our air as we try to promote nonprofit organizations in the way that we have from this platform. Do you have anything that you'd like to say as a closing comment?
0: You know, I just think it's really important on the Future Fund that we continue to invest in our people and places. And, it's really important that, we continue to support tourism, right? I understand that there are pain points. I hear people all the time and I acknowledge those, but understanding how vital that is to our economy, in so many different ways through granting and through just economic vitality is key.
1: Go ahead and share your website one more time.
0: Sure. You can find us at visitcentraloregon.com.
1: Scott Larson is the president and CEO of Visit Central Oregon. Thanks for getting to the point today.
0: Thank you.
1: Coming up after the break, high school spring sports are hitting a fever pitch, and the Base Camp Briefing will deliver the lineup card. Synapsercise Music Trivia features a pair of songs with one-word titles. 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
1: Don't miss this week's Wednesday edition of The Point when Louise Kaplan and Carolyn Klontz visit with Tracy Miller from We Are Remembering. Louise and Carolyn have been longtime fixtures reading the names of U.S. service members lost in Afghanistan and Iraq. They do that at Troy Field each Memorial Day. Make no mistake, Wednesday's May 13th edition of The Point with Louise and Carolyn will be another interesting show. Thanks for making time for today's Base Camp Briefing here on the Tuesday Point. Monday, May 18th, this coming Monday next week, KPOV Radio Give Back Day at Mountain Burger. 10% of all sales will be donated to KPOV. It runs all day from open to close at Mountain Burger on Monday the 18th. Over at the Sun River Homeowners Association Recreation Center, a.k.a. The Shark, middle schoolers get a chance to eat with adult volunteers at the Career Exploration Lunch. That'll be on Thursday from 11 to 1. If you'd like to help out, email exec@sunriverchamber.com. All right, high school sports are in hyperdrive now until the end of May. I'll get to as many of them as I can here. High school girls tennis, 4A Madras, competes tomorrow and Thursday in the special District 4 tournament in Hermiston. The 5A Intermountain Conference District Girls Tennis Championship starts Friday at Caldera High School with teams from Bend, Mountain View, and Summit. The OSAA High School Golf Tournaments for all classifications tee off on Monday the 18th. Girls will play in Woodburn. Boys will be at the Emerald Valley Golf Club in Crestwell, just south of Eugene. Every spring sport and every school is at osaa.org. This is the base camp portion of the Tuesday Point with Malcolm McRae. Time now for that brainbuster we call Synapsercise Music Trivia. Audio Rays with Carol Dupuy gets the honor of our first play this week. See if you know the artist and title. I'll have the big reveal in 30-some seconds.

0: and you've been listening to Making Contact here on KPOV Bend. We're coming up on 10 o'clock here on this Tuesday morning. Coming up next, a daily report. Following the daily report, 2 hours of music, Acid Wash Jeans, and then at 12 noon, more music. It is music here on KPOV. It's now 10 o'clock.
1: This is Louise Kaplan with your KPOV daily report for Tuesday, May 12, 2026. After nearly 2 years of construction, the Deschutes Public Library opened its much-anticipated new central library off of 27th Street in Southeast Bend yesterday. The library offers several new resources, including an increased number of meeting spaces, a kids and teen section featuring dozens of toys, interactive exhibits and play space, a maker space with tools and equipment, and a coffee bar. When we asked people what they wanted in their library, they wrote, "We love more books, we love meeting spaces, but we really like coffee." Library Director Todd Dunkelberg said, "The first floor features a full thump coffee bar. With more than 165,000 books, the most of any branch in the county, the new central library will be open Monday through Thursday from 9 a.m. to 8 p.m. and Friday through Sunday, 9 a.m. to 6 p.m. The fishing pond at Shevlin Park is closed this week to allow crews to complete a maintenance project aimed at improving water quality and preserving shoreline habitat, according to the Bend Park and Recreation District. Located adjacent to Aspen Hall, the pond will be closed to all fishing activities during the project. Workers will manually remove weeds and plant material that have accumulated in the pond over several years. The pond was last dredged in 2010. As of late yesterday, the Pine Mountain Fire is 85% contained and remains 2,589 acres in size. Firefighters will continue mop-up, backhauling equipment, and identifying suppression repair needs. Not surprisingly, AI is being used to enhance the believability of frauds. Oregon Driver and Motor Vehicle Services warns that a growing number of scam text messages pretend to be from the DMV and demand payment for fake fees or violations. If you've received text or email messages claiming to be from Oregon DMV saying that you owe money, you're not alone, the agency said in a May 8th release. This nationwide scam, which began as a toll phishing scam, has been targeting drivers in several states for nearly 2 years. The DMV urges recipients not to click links or scan QR codes or reply to suspicious messages. Instead, Oregonians should forward the scam text to 7726, which spells spam, to report them to the Federal Trade Commission and delete the message. And finally, price for a gallon of regular gasoline in Oregon, $5.32 a gallon, a 6.6% increase from a month ago. Price for a gallon of premium gasoline in Oregon, $5.83, a 5.6% increase from 1 month ago. This has been Louise Kaplan with your KPOV Daily Report for Tuesday, May 12th, as compiled by Mike Fisher.
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in a way. And they just keep getting more and more hectic. And I think the call of doom scrolling is just too much. And so I ask, if you're able, if it's possible, for these 2 hours to just sit back and relax.

That was Tuesday's Dead. No, it's Tuesday. It'll continue to be Tuesday for quite a while yet. This is Cat Stevens from his 1971 album Teaser and the Firecat. I think about this point in the game in 1971, Stevens had just hit his stride. And just a phenomenal number of albums that came out during this period. All small, short songs, by and large. And for a lot of people, that defined an era. And it's always interesting when you run across folks who find themselves rediscovering or discovering for the first time, younger people, discovering for the first time Cat Stevens and just being amazed. And yeah, I heard one person say once, this is so advanced for 1970. Well, no, it was 1971, and that was the way it sounded. We started off today's show with Lost at Sea. This is American expatriate electronic artist Malibu. She is now living in France. And this is from the album One Life. I've become completely enraptured by Malibu, and I have grabbed everything that has been produced and have just loved it. I have a special playlist, which is just made up of this stuff. I Think I Can Do Something. This is Guatemalan cellist and vocalist Mavi Frati from her album Feet on the Ground. And so we have a classically trained cellist and vocalist. And if you listened closely to that piece of music, I Think I Can Do Something, you'll hear that the piping voices of children as they make their weave their way through the song. As I was driving into the station this morning, there was some event happening. I'm not quite sure what. I suspect it had something to do with the Boys and Girls Club. But there was a whole river of children, roughly middle school, maybe 8, 9, 10, wending their way through Wall Street and making their way somewhere, I don't know, maybe to the park, who knows. But the sound of their piping voices as they moved away and crossed the street, and I just sort of sat there in the car and listened. And it's always a gentle and wonderful thing to experience. It is currently 70 degrees here in Bend. The forecast today calls for partly cloudy and a high of 89. We'll see if that plays out. But then, rather remarkably, who knows whether... listen, tomorrow they say rain showers and a high of 61. So we're looking at a rather significant alteration in our weather forecast somewhere over the next 24 hours. At some point in the game here, the temperature will start plummeting. And if we have luck, and hopefully we'll have some luck, then we'll have some rain showers. This is Acid Washines. My name is Chris. 2 hours of music until 12 noon when Brian comes and presents to you a whole platter full of head tones.

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2: I do love me some Audio Rays. I find myself on Thursday afternoons after I've gotten a couple of appointments out of the way while I'm making dinner and I'm getting things together and cleaning up the kitchen and preparing for my wife to come home from work, that I will turn on Audio Rays and find myself entranced and enjoying. And that's the way to spend your afternoon, particularly if you're choring, which I find well over 30 years of cooking has turned into. I enjoy cooking, but I do a lot of it. Well, speaking of things can only get better. Howard Jones released this single in 1985. It's from his second album, Dream Into Action. Now, as I just explained to someone, Malcolm, as a matter of fact, point host, the second set here started off rather oddly. Brand New Day, the British progressive rock band, 10cc from 1975. And if that didn't sound like Queen, you know, Queen was just coming to the fore at that period as well. And so, you know, 10cc was a British progressive rock band, and there was that vocal thing that they were doing. And you know, Queen themselves was listed as a progressive rock band when they first became popular. Next was Birth, School, Work, Death. Yeah, this is a positive song. The Godfathers, labeled alt-rock. I'm not sure I buy that labeling. This is from their second album of the same name, released in 1988. And then The Drugs Are Not Working, Ryan Adams from his 2003 album, Rock and Roll. So, Things Can Only Get Better was my way of capping off what was a slightly pessimistic second set. I'll do my best. Listen, it's now 71 degrees here. It's going to possibly shoot up to as high as 90 today. I'll believe it when I see it, and we'll go from there. My name is Chris, and this is Ashley Washines, and we're coming up on the last set of the first hour here. We got 2 hours of music, and so I'm here until 12 noon, and when Brian comes in with headphones. There we go. Let's just continue.

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1: 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This is something that requires you, the listener, to take part in. 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And you know what? With that phone number, you can also call me, because I'm sitting here live on this Tuesday morning on the 12th of May, and you could call in and say, "Hey, Chris, you're doing a good job," or "Hey, Chris, and didn't like that last thing." Well, let's talk about that last thing. Can't Lose My Soul. Annie and the Caldwells from last year's album, Can't Lose My Soul. Annie Caldwell was part of it in 1975, was part of a group with her siblings called the Staple Junior Singers. And they had one album, and Annie got married and started having children, and she was very much still involved in music. Her father had been involved in music, but it was something that was local. It was something that any aspirations, I think, that they had for national listenership was gone. And so they just did the things that they did, that families do. And so the musical tradition was kept alive within the family. But then, you know, David Byrne from the Talking Heads rediscovered and re-released some of the Annie and her brother's long-forgotten early Staple Junior tracks. And then David Byrne got in touch with her and said, "Hey, listen, do this again." So 2002 rolls around, and they start performing again, and they start coming out with Annie and the Caldwells. And this is the stuff. This is the real stuff. So Annie and the Caldwells from last year's album, Can't Lose My Soul. Now, we started off with It's Nearly Africa from 1982, Ecstasy off the album English Settlement, followed by Miracleson, the British duo Heavy Heavy, off their 2024 album, One of a Kind. And the Heavy Heavy, this duo, this husband and wife team, have made it their mission in life to bring back the sound of the 70s. And they have done a wonderful job. It feels so fresh and clean. Return to Sender, just released from the album of the same name. Ibibio Sound Machine, they're an English electronic Afro-punk band from London, formed in 2013. And this is their latest release, Return to Sender. You're listening to Ashley West Jeans here on KPOV. My name is Chris. I'm here until 12 noon when Brian brings your headphones. And so, you know, he just always brings something with him. It's some sort of plan in his mind that he lays out. But in either case, you are listening to KPOV Bend. And it's now 11 o'clock. One more hour to go here on Ashley West Jeans.

0: That was Angels. American singer, songwriter, guitarist, and producer Joe Henry. This is off his 1999 album, Fuse. We started off the second hour here of Acid West Genes with Wonder. Electronic artist Angelo Kruseman and Jacoby from their collaboration album, also called Wonder. It's a wonderful album. I'll leave it at that. Delicate Waltz of Shadows. Aratika. This is an ambient music project of John DeRosa, known primarily because it's of their use of the non-electronic instruments, although the occasional electronic instrument comes in, but you can create ambient music without necessarily resorting to electrons. There we go. This is Acid West Genes. My name is Chris, and we're here for another 45 minutes or so. I'll let you know that Music Oregon will be in Bend on May 21st at McMiniman's Old St. Francis at the Father Luke's Room at 7 p.m. Now, Music Oregon invites musicians, venue operators, and music professionals to shape the future of Oregon's independent music sector. Participants will help define Music Oregon's statewide programming, partnerships, and advocacy priorities for the next 2 years. The tour reflects Music Oregon's expansion into all of Oregon's major music region, including Central Oregon. Now, look, if you're looking for more information, go to Music Oregon. That's all one word, musicoregon.org, to get a sense of what it is that they do and how you might want to participate.
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0: And that is truly one of those programs that is just one of those things that KPOV can do, which is bringing you local talent and making it available to the world, because that's exactly what happens. 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And so Center Stage, Saturdays at 2, is a place to be, and it's a place to listen to people who live near you. Listen, speaking about things that are happening near you, it's currently 74 degrees here in Bend, and they say it's sunny. I'll find out when I step outside. But the forecast calls for partly cloudy, a high of 89 today, so I may make it there. Who knows? But at some point in the next 24 hours, the forecast for tomorrow is a high of 61 with rain showers. Now, that would be nice. I certainly wouldn't object to a little bit of rain coming down and getting rid of some of the pollen that's in the air and maybe just sort of sweetening up the soil. But it looks like there's a cooling trend. So that's going to hit us sometime in the next 24 hours. And what that means, a whole bunch of wind, which is often what happens when the weather changes as the wind comes in. But it looks like Thursday will be mostly clear, a high of 72. And then Friday, 67 is a high. And then it's going to really drop on Saturday, partly cloudy, 58 degrees. And then it's going to start getting cleared up again. And by the time we roll around to Monday of next week, the forecast says mostly clear and 73 degrees. So we're not quite at the broiling point yet, but it is going to be an interesting week, it looks like.

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1: And that's coming up tonight. So, on Tuesdays, starting at 6, we go back into music with Jazzline. And then we go at variable velocity at 8 o'clock. And then Circuit Bend at 10 o'clock. So, you know, you can stay tuned to KPOV all day long if you wish. We ended that set with What's Love Got to Do With It? This is a song written by Graham Lyle and Terry Britton and recorded by Tina Turner on her fifth studio album, Private Dancer, in 1984. Now, for all that I understand that Tina Turner did not particularly like this song, it turned into her best-selling ever, or best listened to ever, or best liked ever, however you want to measure these things. And so it was released in 1984 off the album Private Dancer, which saw a resurgence in Tina Turner at a time in her life when I think that people were still identifying her with Ike Turner and Ike and Tina Turner from the 60s. And of course, then there was the whole revelations about her relationship with Turner and how abusive it was. And she just sort of became a sort of standard bearer for women of a certain age. You know, as a male, I can tell you that I have now reached the age where I've now become invisible. And that's an interesting experience to have. But I know that for many women, many, many women, they become invisible at a much younger age. And fighting against that invisibility is a difficult and dangerous thing sometimes. But in either case, I'm enjoying my own invisibility right now. That's just the way that my life likes it. In either case, we started off the set with The Love Gets Lost. This is a German artist, a DJ Early Bird, who's a mashup guy. And he took this Maroon 5 song, This Love, mixed it up with a few other things and got This Love Gets Lost. Followed by Lake Michigan, Rogue Wave, from their 2007 album, Asleep at Heaven's Gate. And then Wawa. Speaking of critiques, George Harrison does his somewhat veiled critique of fellow Beatles on his triple album, All Things Must Pass. And that is one of those things when All Things Must Pass came out in the early 70s. Was it the early 70s or the late 60s? I don't quite have that in front of me right now. I should, but I don't. It was a truly remarkable event, and it came into play for a whole bunch of different reasons, including during that period when Bangladesh was coming into existence, and so the partition from Pakistan, and George Harrison stepped out in front and just took control of things in a lot of different ways. And he will always have a place in my heart for having primarily funded Life of Brian, Monty Python's take on divinity. So there we go. This is Asher Washeen's My Name is Chris.
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1: So in service to that, let's just say the second annual Bend Brews and Beyond will again feature more than 50 Oregon breweries and cideries, with every locally owned Central Oregon hopped, appled, and honeyed beverage producer invited. The festival takes place in downtown Bend's Drake Park on Saturday, May 23rd from noon till 9 p.m. For more information about this 21-plus event, visit bendbrewsandbeyond.com. And also, the BHA Backcountry Brew is a monthly meetup put on by the Oregon chapter of Backcountry Hunters and Anglers to talk hunting, fishing, cooking, conservation, and everything else that goes with hunting, angling, outdoor lifestyle. Meetups are at 9 a.m. on the first Saturday of the month at the Commons Cafe and Tap Room in Bend. So that's just some of the PSA, the stuff that's local. Hey, listen, this is what we're talking about here when we're talking about KPOV. We're talking about local. So that's what we are, and that's what we do. And so this is listener-powered. It is what it is. 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And if you can just do one-time donation, that's fine. But if you can do an ongoing donation, $10 a month, then that gives the station a predictable place to be. It's now coming up on 20 minutes before noon. And at noon, we've got Brian with headphones coming in, and he will have, I trust, I don't know this, and I won't promise for him, but I trust that there will be a theme, that he will have some encompassing envelope for which his show will fit into, and it will always, always be enjoyable. This is Ashley Washines, and my name is Chris.

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6: And this is KPOV Bend, and I'm Chris, and I'm ending off Acid West Jeans right now, and I'll let you know the last song we heard was Political Jokes, Doom Stompers. They're out of Queens, New York, and this is a cut from their upcoming album called Take a Beat. And I got to tell you, I love the couple of songs that have come out so far. And I'm blaming Brian for this. Brian of Headtones.
7: I'll take it.
6: I'm blaming him for my reintroduction to ska late in life.
7: Nice.
6: Yeah. We started off with Oh Me Oh My, I'm a Fool for You Baby. This is a title of a top 30 hit single from Lulu. Do you remember Lulu? No, you don't remember Lulu. It was recorded in September 1969. And here Aretha Franklin does a cover in 1972 on the Young, Gifted, and Black album, and Lulu was the singer and one of the stars of the movie To Sir With Love, Sidney Poitier, about a young black man who comes to the hard streets of East End London and takes on the school kids and shows them how to respect themselves. In either case, If You Want Me, the Womack Sisters just released on a preview of their upcoming album. The Womack Sisters are the soul and R&B trio consisting of BG, Zamani, and Coochie Womack, who are the granddaughters of Sam Cooke and daughters of Cecil and Linda Womack, who are the children of Bobby Womack. It's a dynasty. Another Don, Muff Data, and Know How from the recent released album Sun Above a Death Party, and While Supplies Last, longtime ska punk band out of Denver, Five Iron Frenzy, and their contribution to the album Ska Against Racism. So, Brian, you're here in the studio, and you have given me a taste somehow that there is things to come.
7: Well, ironically, you always have a way of tapping into the energy of the show without even knowing it. Today's theme, kid tones.
6: Oh, really?
7: All offspring of famous musicians
6: Lord.
7: And some actors.
6: Oh, my God.
7: Yeah.
6: So is it a little Nepo?
7: It's the all Nepo baby show.
6: Okay,
7: yes,
6: Nepotones.
7: The Nepotones, even better.
6: Okay.
7: I have to give Jillian credit, though.
6: Okay.
7: I don't even remember our program director.
6: Yes.
7: There we go. She had given me this idea ages ago.
6: Okay.
7: And I was like, oh, that sounds like a good one for around Mother's Day. So.
6: Well, you got there.
7: Indeed.
6: Did you do good things for Mother's Day?
7: Did
6: you leave the wife alone? Did you leave her alone? Which I understand is the number one thing that mothers want.
7: I have heard that, and I asked her, but no, we did what she wanted. And that included going on a hike with
6: okay.
7: our dog and our kid.
6: All right.
7: She got breakfast in bed.
6: All right.
7: I made her a latte in bed. All the things that she wanted.
6: You actually were in the bed, and you made the latte?
7: Yeah,
6: or
7: I spilled it, which is unfortunate
6: okay.
7: because... It's hot.
6: Yeah, I was going to say, it's a hot latte. It's Mother's Day and low. So, Headtones coming up next. My name is Chris, and I have enjoyed my 2 hours, and I know that I will enjoy the 2 hours that are coming next.
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with it, but I'm doing it today. Kid Tones, or I like Chris's name better, Nepo Tones. It is all offspring of famous musicians and a few actors strewn in there. And we started off, I know it sounded like it was a Christmas song, because it was. It was, in fact, a Christmas song. But more than that, it was sung by Maya Rudolph. You know her from SNL and countless hysterical movies. But she happens to be the daughter of the late, great Minnie Riperton. Loving you. Ah, right? You don't want me to do that part or any of those parts. But fun fact, I grew up around the corner from Maya and her younger brother, Mark. And he and I would ride our dirt bikes around. So there we go. So Maya Rudolph from the live version of the musical of A Christmas Story. And it was, I don't understand how that isn't like a bigger Christmas movie. The way the original, you know, the classic A Christmas Story is, it has obviously Maya Rudolph. It has, oh my goodness, it has Matthew Broderick. It had Anna Gasser, Ken Jeong, David Alan Grier, Fred Armisen, just Jane Krakowski, I remember, was in it. Lots and lots of awesome actors, many of whom you didn't even know could sing as well as they do. But enough of all that. All right. As I was listening to these offspring, these musical offspring, some of them I fell deeply in love with. I've played Lily Hyatt before. She is the daughter of roots rocker John Hyatt. So we've got one song from her, which is All Kinds of People. And then for funsies, John Hyatt covering his daughter's song. And then for funsies again, Lily covering her dad John's song, You Must Go. That's what kicks it off. Cheers. Oop. Cheers.

Okay. I forgot to mention, I'm pretty sure, that the whole reason for doing kid tones, or nepo tones, as you wish, is that we just celebrated Mother's Day. And I thought, well, it's not like, obviously all these kids have mothers, as kids do these days, and in the olden days. But they're not all the children of famous mothers. Some of these kids have famous dads. So, I just thought, do it a couple days after Mother's Day. You know what I'm saying? Just like Mother's Day adjacent. Kid tones. All right. Kicked it off with Maya Rudolph, daughter of Minnie Riperton. Then we went to Lily Hyatt, daughter of John Hyatt. Then we just heard from Martha Wainwright, daughter of Loudon Wainwright III. And for it, she was joined by her brother, Rufus Wainwright. So three Wainwrights. Make a Wayne wrong? Make a Wayne left? I don't know. Sorry. All right. That was Bring Back My Heart. Beautiful duet. And since that one was so lovely, why don't we do another one? This is I Am a Diamond featuring Rufus again. And then from there, literally, we're going to do two more from them because I just could not decide which track to pick. So I went with four of them. Here on Head Tones, here on KPOV 88.9 Bend, dig it.

Je ne t'aime pas!

0: Hey folks, this is Kevin Moe. I know you love it when the radio station starts asking you for money, but dig in, give a couple of dollars anyway. You'll like yourself for it. Thank you.
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2: Welcome back. We are a couple sets in of Kid Tones music by musicians with famous parents. Doesn't qualify them as being better musicians. That's just the theme. And as it turns out, talent is often hereditary. We just heard a whole bunch from Martha Wainwright, as well as her brother, Rufus Wainwright, both kids of Loudon Wainwright III. In that set, as I had back announced, Bring Back My Heart, which was with both of them. And then I Am a Diamond, which was also both of them. And then a couple songs en français. We had Martha singing Dis quand reviendras-tu? And of course, je ne parle pas français, so I don't know if I pronounced that correctly. And then Rufus did Je ne t'aime pas. No, yes, it's a T. Je ne t'aime pas. I loved it. And then Robert Zimmerman, better known as Bob Dylan, he had at least one kid, that kid being Jacob Dylan. That kid formed the band The Wallflowers, which kind of was, you know, they had some hits, right? And I do love that song, One Headlight. He kind of got dismissed as being, you know, a Nepo baby, as did this next guy. But as I told Chris from Acid Wash Jeans, you are absolutely going to be hearing a lot more Sean Ono Lennon, son of John Lennon and Yoko Ono, not to be confused with his older half-brother, Julian Lennon, son of John Lennon, and I want to say Christina Lennon. I can't remember that mom's name. In any event, Sean Lennon, massively, massively talented. I have done a deep dive. I'm only playing two, but like, I was like, do I play an all Sean Ono Lennon song show? No, I don't. But you will be hearing more from him. And until then, here's a twofer, starting off with A Monster in Paris from the soundtrack of the French animated film of that same name. And then it's going to lead into a song called Parachute that I cannot hear enough. Here on Kid Tones, KPOV 88.9 Bend. Incidentally, I know Chris hadn't got in a mention of this. If you are a fan of the station and you want to meet some of the DJs, you could head down to the Bend Bands and Brewers Bash, which is the music festival within the larger Bend Brews and Beyond Beer Festival. That is taking place Saturday, May 23rd in Drake Park. If you want to meet some of your, you know, your KPOV DJ heroes, they will be there at the music festival within the beer festival. Here's Sean Ono Lennon.

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1: Welcome back for the second half of Kid Tones. Nepo babies all the time. All right, in that set, after that pair from Sean Ono Lennon, we heard Nelson. The band's name was Nelson. Of course, they were like Matthew and Gunner. Did I just pull that off of my dome? If I met you 10 times in the last 10 days, I've forgotten your name, but I remember Matthew and Gunner Nelson. I think they were twins, right? They look like twins. Kids of Ricky Nelson. Older brothers of another kid who I had gone to school with, because I grew up in LA, and it's not like, I don't know, there's just famous people, and some of them go on to become famous. Like, anyway, I know I mentioned, I'm not here to talk about that, but it is almost on point, because we're talking about kids of famous people and the music that they are creating. So from Nelson, I don't know, man, like, that song is so cringe. The video is the cringiest of the cringe, and yet it does hold a, I don't know, like a place near and dear to my heart. It was on MTV all the time. I was watching MTV at that time. There was a thing called MTV back then. All right. From there, picked it up in Attitude and Volume. Violet Grohl, daughter of Dave Grohl, he of Foo Fighters and, of course, Nirvana fame, who duetted along with his daughter. He didn't do any of the singing, but obviously he's the background musician. She plays guitar, too. They were doing a cover of the song Nausea by the band X, who, of course, is a staple of DJ Al's Beyond and Back. I probably should have saved it for when she's in the studio. That song, of course, written by former couple, Exene Cervenka, John Doe. And from there, probably maybe the only time any radio station has ever segued straight from Violet and Dave Grohl into Beyonce. But then we had Beyonce on this track called Blue, featuring her daughter, Blue. Eh? And because that's not quite enough, let's get the two of them back here. This song was from the Lion King soundtrack. This is Brown Skin Girl. After that, it's going to segue into more like kids performing with their children. We've got some Alicia

0: 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That's Jeans with a G. It's a visual pun. Get it? Get it?
1: Of course we get it, Chris. We get it every Tuesday from 10 to noon with you. All right. We've only got a couple sets of Nepo tunes on Kid Tones coming at you. I gotta say, a lot of these quasi broke my sort of unwritten rule of, you know, whatever I play has to be worthy of head tones, not simply fit the theme for the week, if there is a theme. And in listening to these, obviously I didn't just pick the first track from these artists, but I've really fallen in love with a lot of them. That last one, Tracy Ellis Ross, who is two things. One, the daughter of Diana Ross, and two, actually a well-known actress. I did not, because she goes by some other stage name, but she's been in a bunch of movies, one of which starred her fellow Nepo baby. Oh boy, why am I drawing a blank on her name? She was from Madam Web. Dakota Johnson, daughter of Don Johnson and Melanie Griffith. I'm sure she's fine. I didn't see most of the movies that she's been in. They don't speak to me. In any event, she was in the show Blackish. That was a great show. All right, so before Tracy Ellis Ross, we had Secret Agent 23 Skidoo. long story short, how I came into that Kid Hopper, but it had to do with when my wife and I were expecting our awesome Nepo baby. Not that we're famous or anything, but we do think the world of him. Therefore, anything he gets is nepotistically received. And he has his daughter perform on there. I forgot her name. She's not credited. Rude, Dad. Before that, Cover Me in Sunshine by Pink, along with her daughter, Willow Sage. I truly love that song. Before that, Alicia Keys and her daughter, Egypt, performing Over the Rainbow. Lovely. A song that my kid loved when he was a wee one. And as mentioned, the second of two Beyonce and Blue Ivy Carter tracks being Brown Skin Girl, which followed the eponymous song Blue. That catches us up to date, continuing the theme of parents performing with their kids, in this case, the Judds. And I picked this one because they are from Kentucky. They're specifically from Ashland, Kentucky, which is a coal town. I don't think that they ever worked down the coal mines, but this did not stop them from performing Alan Toussaint's Working in a Coal Mine. The Judds, here on Kid Tones, a subsidiary of Head Tones on KPOV 88.9 Bend.

0: This is Patricia O'Neill. I'm a regular KPOV listener, and I also am Professor Emeritus of History at Central Oregon Community College, as well as a board member for Reach Another Foundation. I think that KPOV is a great community resource. It gives us not only community information, but a different perspective on world events. Obviously, my favorite show on KPOV is The Point. I do think it's a valuable service. 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
2: And welcome back for the final segment of Kid Tones here on Head Tones. I know that last bit of underwriting about our beloved sponsors, Orgrown, they don't want us talking about the underwriting. They're like, well, you heard it there. But I don't know. I can't help myself, especially because it made me think, obviously, if you go to a dispensary, right, they're legal. They're all over. We have tons of them. That's where you go for your cannabis. There is a distinction, both botanically and legally, between cannabis and hemp, even though they are cousins, obviously. And there will be a hemp garden at the Bend Brews and Beyond. So it's obviously for local breweries and cideries and non-alcoholic makers, as well as hemp beverage makers, several of which are from here in Bend and Tumalo, and they will have their wares there to sample. All right, back to the kids, the Nepo babies. Again, that set was mostly musicians performing with their famous parents. After the Judds, we heard Frank and his daughter, Nancy Sinatra. Beautiful song, a little cuckoo bananas that it's a father and daughter singing that Something Stupid, which, if any of you watched Better Call Saul, you know it was used to great effect. I mean, the music on those two shows, that and Breaking Bad, were phenomenal, very well laid out and presented and utilized. And then from there, Natalie Cole, who performed, obviously, the song that made her father the most famous. He had many, but Nat King Cole, that came out in 1991 posthumously for him. People were like, wait a minute, how is she duetting with her deceased father? But the wonders of mastering and master tapes and technology. From there, Samia, who happens to be the young woman who is the daughter of Kathy Najimy from, you know, Hocus Pocus and My Big Fat Greek Wedding and plenty more. I happened to catch her opening for the band Bleachers when I saw them at Red Rocks in Colorado. And I'm very excited to be seeing them again when they hit Bend and perform at the amphitheater later this summer. I forgot who's opening, but probably not Samia. And then speaking of young women who are singers, despite being known as the daughters of their famous actor mothers, we then heard Skylar Fisk, who is Sissy Spacek's daughter. That was Heart in Quarantine. And now, I think I... Was it last week? Yes, it was. Last week when I had the goofy theme of supergroups, right? Just like musicians who got famous for one band and then they shuffled the cards, the deck, and they came out with a new group of all famous musicians, or mostly famous. So for that supergroups, I snuck in a song from this very same album by the band Wilson Phillips, obviously mostly known for their early 90s stuff. Little schmaltzy. But then they did an album called Dedicated. And obviously it's got Chyna Phillips, who is the daughter of Mama Cass and John Phillips from Mamas and the Papas. It has the two daughters, the Wilsons, right? Carney and... Oh, boy. Is it good or bad that I'm forgetting the other one? Wendy. Yeah, there we go. those two daughters of of Brian Wilson. And last week I played God Only Knows, which is a beautiful song. This week we're doing two from them because I have time and because it seemed funny to me. So first we're going to hear their rendition of Mamas and Papas, California Dreamin', and then we're going to hear their rendition of the Beach Boys' Wouldn't Be Nice Because I Can. Kid Tones, Head Tones, KPOV 88.9, Bend.

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1: This is Louise Kaplan with your KPOV Daily Report for Tuesday, May 12th, 2026. After nearly 2 years of construction, the Deschutes Public Library opened its much-anticipated new central library off of 27th Street in Southeast Bend yesterday. The library offers several new resources, including an increased number of meeting spaces, a kids and teen section featuring dozens of toys, interactive exhibits and play space, a maker space with tools and equipment, and a coffee bar. When we asked people what they wanted in their library, they wrote, "We love more books, we love meeting spaces, but we really like coffee." Library Director Todd Dunkelberg said, "The first floor features a full thump coffee bar. With more than 165,000 books, the most of any branch in the county, the new Central Library will be open Monday through Thursday from 9 a.m. to 8 p.m. and Friday through Sunday, 9 a.m. to 6 p.m. The fishing pond at Shevlin Park is closed this week to allow crews to complete a maintenance project aimed at improving water quality and preserving shoreline habitat, according to the Bend Park and Recreation District. Located adjacent to Aspen Hall, the pond will be closed to all fishing activities during the project. Workers will manually remove weeds and plant material that have accumulated in the pond over several years. The pond was last dredged in 2010. As of late yesterday, the Pine Mountain Fire is 85% contained and remains 2,589 acres in size. Firefighters will continue mop-up, backhauling equipment, and identifying suppression repair needs. Not surprisingly, AI is being used to enhance the believability of frauds. Oregon Driver and Motor Vehicle Services warns that a growing number of scam text messages pretend to be from the DMV and demand payment for fake fees or violations. If you've received text or email messages claiming to be from Oregon DMV saying that you owe money, you're not alone, the agency said in a May 8th release. This nationwide scam, which began as a toll phishing scam, has been targeting drivers in several states for nearly 2 years. The DMV urges recipients not to click links or scan QR codes or reply to suspicious messages. Instead, Oregonians should forward the scam text to 7726, which spells spam, to report them to the Federal Trade Commission and delete the message. And finally, price for a gallon of regular gasoline in Oregon? $5.32 a gallon, a 6.6% increase from a month ago. Price for a gallon of premium gasoline in Oregon? $5.83, a 5.6% increase from 1 month ago. This has been Louise Kaplan with your KPOV Daily Report for Tuesday, May 12th, as compiled by Mike Fisher.
2: Welcome to Beyond and Back and Day Tripper Together. I'm your host, DJ Al. I'm going to be playing some punkish variety, punk spirit songs. And here in the background, we have a little something from the movie Repo Man, which kind of informs the sensibility of my show here. So we will get started with the first set. Up first, I thought I'd jump us off with The Ramones.

0: And that was The Heartbreakers from 1977 off their album LAMF 77. And they're out of New York City. They played a lot at CBGB's, one of the original core bands of the infamous club. Before that, we had Janie Jones by The Clash, and that's from 1977 off their debut album, The Clash. And prior to The Clash, we had The Buzzcocks with Boredom from 1977 off their debut EP, Spiral Scratch. And Ballroom Blitz by Sweet, one of my favorites, 1973 off of Desolation Boulevard. And they're out of the UK, and they would be classified as some glitter, some kind of some glammy glitter there. And we started us off with Blitzkrieg Bop by The Ramones. And that was off their debut EP, or LP, The Ramones. And they were the signature band that exploded out of CBGB's. All right, you're listening to KPOV Bend. Okay, we're going to start us off with another set. Ready with New Rose by The Damned.
1: Is she really going out with him?

0: That was The Fall. Totally Wired from 1982 off of Grotesque After the Gram. UK, they are from. Before that, we heard California Uber Alles by the Dead Kennedys, 1979. And before that, we heard the Sex Pistols with Pretty Vacant, 1977. Off their seminal record, Nevermind the Bullocks, here's the Sex Pistols. And we had Adam and the Ants with Kick, 1979, from Adam's first album called Dirk Wears White Socks. We started off with New Rose by The Damned, 1976. I am your host, DJ Al, and this is my new show, Beyond and Back, and I'm excited to be here.
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0: All right. Ready for another set. Now, this one's going to be a little different. We have some, I guess you could call it cowpunk, psychobilly, sort of that westerny flair that was twisted into punk rock in Los Angeles in the early 80s, of which I am a fan. So we're going to start us off with Beyond and Back is the name of the song and my show by the band X.

0: All right.
1: And that was When Our Love Passed Out on the Couch by the band X. So John Doe, the singer, his voice, yeah, sexiest voice in punk rock. Okay, before that, we had Blood on the Saddle with Blood on the Saddle, their theme song. 1984, that was. Let's see, The Gun Club before that with Ghost on the Highway, 1981 off of Fire of Love. And before The Gun Club and Jeffrey Lee Pierce, we had Texacola Jones and her band Tex, which is a later version of Tex and the Horseheads, with the song Cousin, It's Cousin. We started off the set with Beyond and Back by X. And that also came out on Wild Gift, their 1981 album. Well, I'm going to go into a couple more songs. We're going to switch back to some classic punk rock, and I'll be back.
0: Here it is, again. And it's called One, Two, X, U!

Well, that was Public Image, John Lydon, off of the Metal Box album. Cool thing about that album, it actually came in a metal, like, canister. Very cool. Before that, we had the Ramones, 1976. And that was I Don't Want to Go Down to the Basement. And Havana Affair, before that, by the Ramones, 1976 also. And those were both on their debut album. And we started off with Wire with 12XU, 1977, off their album Pink Flag. 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I am your host, DJ Al. You are listening to the Beyond and Back Punk Spirit Show. And this is an interesting mood to start us off with from David Bowie, Something Moody.

hand in the death as the last few corpses lay rotting on the slimy thoroughfare. The shutters lifted an ancient temperance building high on Poacher's Hill, and red mutant eyes gazed down on Hunger City. No more big wheels. Fleas the size of rats sucked on racks the size of cats, and 10,000 peopleoids split into small tribes, coveting the highest of the sterile skyscrapers like packs of dogs assaulting the glass fronts of Lavney Avenue, ripping and re-wrapping shiny silver frocks, now leghorns, family badge of sapphire and cracked emerald. Every day now, the gear of the diamond dance.

That was the Minutemen. They are from Los Angeles, San Pedro to be exact. That is their song, This Ain't No Picnic, off of the seminal double LP called Double Nickels on the Dime that came out in 1984. And before that, we heard The Weirdos, and they're another L.A. band, and their song was Life of Crime, and that was from 1985. We started off with a little interesting mood thing from David Bowie called Future Legend, and that was from his album Diamond Dogs. It's actually the intro to the song Diamond Dogs, which that album came out in 1974. All right, I'm going to start us off into some more music and a little change up here. We are going to surprise you with what it is.

That was the Partridge Family from their TV show in the 70s, which I never missed. So before that, we had Black Flag. Yeah, TV Party. And that is from the Repo Man soundtrack. And it's also on Damaged from, it came out in 1981. And let's see, the Circle Jerks with Deny Everything. 30 seconds, long song, 1980, off of Group Sex, which actually, that album just had its, I think it was the 40th anniversary of the album Group Sex. Where the Hell is Bill was before that, and that was by Camper Van Beethoven. They were quite the fun, creative little band, and that was 85, and the album was Telephone Free Landslide Victory. And they're from Santa Cruz, California. We had Suburban Home by the Descendants. Milo Goes to College, 1982. You know, they say the Descendants were the original creators of the pop punk sound. And I like them. We started off with The Monkees, another TV show I never missed. And that was called Randy Scouse Git. And that was off of Headquarters. And that was in 1967. And next up we have Red Cross, spelled REDDKROSS, with Ballad of a Love Doll. Oh, you might find this interesting, that was from a film that they were a big part of called Desperate Teenage Love Dolls. If you're into campy, very kind of John Waters-ish kind of films, you should check it out. It came out in 1984. All right, let's go. We are ready to get going. Red Cross.

That was The Dictators, and with their song, well, not their song, but a cover of The California Sun from 1975 on their album Go Girl Crazy, and they were from New York City. And we heard Red Cross again, and that was called Annette's Got the Hits, meaning Annette Funicello. And that was from 1979, so that one was off their very first recording before they had to change their name or the spelling of their name because, of course, the Red Cross, C-R-O-S-S, wasn't having it. So, yeah, they were kids when they made that. I think Jeff and Steve McDonald, I think they were probably like, I don't know, 11 and 17 or something, but they opened for Black Flag at the time, but then they found their voice. But great guys. Let's see. And we had before Red Cross, we had Susie Quattro and the Wild One. Now, that was in 1974, in the height of the glitter bad girl kind of vibe happening in LA. Kind of along with the Runaways, and yeah, they were tough. And actually, Susie Quattro was also an actress. She had quite the career.

Beyond and back. Welcome. All right, we will continue. Here we go with a surprise.

the suburban lawns with Janitor. Yes, that was Janitor. And that was from 1981. And they're from Long Beach, California. And before that, we had X-Ray Specs, Polystyrene, 1978. I can't do anything. I love that line. Freddie tried to strangle me with my plastic popper beads. There were this silly plastic jewelry that everyone wore in the 80s. Anyway, but then she hit him back with her pet rat. So Polly ended up on top there. Anyway, B-52s before X-Ray Specs with 52 Girls. Now they were a really tight, great new wave act. Love them. All right. You are listening to KPOV Bend 88.9. I am DJ Al. You're listening to Beyond and Back. And let's go.

0: was able to message 20 sellers, secure 9, and sell 3 items. That's how we ended the day with a profit of $145 in only 24 hours. Which sounds like not a lot, but at this rate, we will make $4,000 a month.
1: Get rich with these 5 AI business ideas. If you're new to my stuff, I'm Dan Martell. I'm a technology entrepreneur. I've invested in a dozen AI companies. I coach about 50 plus. And I've helped many of my friends build AI business models. And what I wanted to do is extract the 5 big categories that you need to consider to make millions of dollars in AI today.

welcome. This is Reverend Billy at Earth Riot Radio. And this is a production of the Stop Shopping Church here in New York. A lot of you know how our choir feels, how when a song, you have a song coming up just in a few minutes. I've been around the edges of the process of watching the Stop Shopping Choir work its magic. There's an ethereal soul force to it. And people listening there, they stand up and walk around and they dance and they are relieved of something, of their personal history, of their idea of time and space. And as USA people, we walk around all day with a burden that a good music can lift us out of. We're burdened by our murder. We're consumer murderers. We know what our wealth does around the world and down the street. We're relieved of that in the sense that we can feel responsible for it. Relieved of it. We're not persuaded that it's necessary. It's not a part of our freedom. Oh, what a con job USA people suffer from. Watching our screens and trying to manage our violence on the horizon, trying to turn it into entertainment and turn it into something we think is right? Come on. But now the earth is talking to us, the wind and the birds, the bacteria, the flowers, the frogs. Oh, the coyotes, the wind, the storms. That's a communication. We're beginning to understand that we can be free of the billionaire's hypnosis. We had a state of mind that we shared. We were hypnotized long ago. AI is like an invention that is catching up to consumerism's hypnosis that already existed. But we can walk away from it now. We can shout, Earth-a-luia. Shall we do that now? Earth-a-luia. Let's join the earth. Let's get with the earth. Come on, let's go outside. Somebody!

Earth is our government. Earth is our God. Earth is our economy. Earth is our church. We listen to Earth and then we go back to the old institutions. We go to the president and the generals and the holy fathers and the doctors of thinking, and we get no response. Then we return to the Earth and await further instructions. We know that life itself is the best strategist. Earth speaks to us every day. The natural disasters are hard lessons. The silence of extinct life is a sorrowing Earth. What Earth knows is almost entirely unknown to us. The unknowable Earth is everything that we believe. It is all the commandments. It is common sense. It is where compassion comes from. We put personalities on Mount Olympus to represent it. We pray to the watery fire that creates a child inside our loved one. We dance all night. Now Earth is our only celebrity. Earth is the only famous being that matters at all. Human history was made triumphing over Earth. Now Earth makes history.

Hello, welcome to News from the Natural World. I'm Savitri D. Large swaths of the United States are in desperate need of soaking rainfall as drought continues to deepen. Stretching from Oregon to Florida and northward to the nation's capital, nearly 63% of the country is facing drought conditions of varying intensity. A total of 9 states, Alabama, Georgia, Mississippi, North Carolina, New Jersey, South Carolina, Tennessee, Utah, Virginia, as well as D.C., are completely covered by drought. Drought is also affecting more than 99% of the land area in Florida and Arkansas. 6 other states are experiencing drought coverage greater than 90%: Colorado, Wyoming, New Mexico, Kentucky, Louisiana, and Maryland. The driest state compared with its average has been Utah, where there has been a 59% reduction in precipitation since October. In the middle of the Antarctic winter, during months of darkness when temperatures often dip below negative 30 degrees Celsius, the continent warmed dramatically. In July and August 2024, temperatures in parts of East Antarctica rose by up to 28 degrees Celsius above average and stayed high for more than 2 weeks. To put that in perspective, a similar anomaly in the UK would push January temperatures close to 85 degrees Fahrenheit. This followed a heat wave in March 2022, when temperatures in some Antarctic areas soared by nearly 40 degrees Celsius above average, one of the largest temperature anomalies ever recorded anywhere on the planet. Antarctica holds most of the world's fresh water, locked in vast ice sheets. Even short-lived warming events can influence snowfall, surface melt, and the stability of floating ice shelves that hold back glaciers. When these ice shelves weaken, glaciers can accelerate into the ocean, contributing to sea level rise that affects coastlines worldwide. Dr. Munir Al-Bursh, Director General of Gaza's Ministry of Health, warned Wednesday that Israeli forces are systematically targeting Gaza's health sector and blocking the entry of medical supplies, including prosthetics, as the territory faces a rapidly expanding disability crisis. Before the war, Gaza had 55,000 registered disability cases, with approximately 172,000 people wounded since the war began. Medical estimates suggest 25% will sustain permanent disabilities, adding roughly 43,000 new cases and bringing the total to nearly 100,000. More than 5,000 amputations have already been documented, 20% of them children and 11% women. Russian authorities issued a chemical hazard emergency warning in parts of the city of Perm on Thursday after Ukrainian drones struck industrial sites across the region in a second day of heavy drone attacks on Russian oil and gas infrastructure deep inside the country. Governor Dmitry Makhonin said workers sheltered in place reported no significant damage and confirmed no injuries. But residents described a chemical odor in the air, and social media footage showed large smoke columns over the city. NASA satellite imagery also captured a black plume trailing roughly 80 miles east of the city. Ukraine has continued a wave of attacks on Russian oil and gas facilities across the west of the country using long-range drones. India is floating a plan to deploy crocodiles and venomous snakes as living border barriers against migrants. India's Border Security Force issued an internal directive in late March, ordering frontier units to explore the feasibility of deploying reptiles in vulnerable riverine gaps along the country's 4,096-kilometer border with Bangladesh, where difficult, marshy, and riverine terrain has made fencing impossible in stretches, according to a document first reported by Northeast News. Wildlife conservationists warn the plan is ecologically unworkable. Crocodiles are not native to the border regions and would likely die if relocated, while flooding could spread venomous snakes into residential fishing communities on both sides. And human rights activists have condemned it as an extension of Prime Minister Narendra Modi's broader campaign of extrajudicial methods against undocumented migrants. The critically endangered Sumatran orangutan has been filmed for the first time using a canopy bridge to cross a road. In 2024, conservationists in the Pak Pak Barat district of North Sumatra in Indonesia
built an animal crossing bridge high above the Lagan Pagindar Road, which is a deadly barrier for animals moving through their habitat. A few different species began to use the bridge: black giant squirrels, long-tailed macaques, and agile gibbons. But it took nearly 2 years for the orangutans to finally use the bridge. Orangutans, the largest arboreal or tree-dwelling mammal, are a keystone species and spend more than 90% of their time in the forest canopy. They have excellent memories and can make mental maps of new routes through their forest habitat. Germany was the world's largest exporter of plastic waste in 2025 and sent more than 810,000 tons abroad. The UK followed close behind, exporting more than 675,000 tons, its highest level in 8 years, and enough to fill about 127,000 shipping containers. Much of the waste was sent to Turkey, followed by Malaysia, with Indonesia also a regular destination. Investigations have repeatedly linked the plastic recycling industry in these countries to environmental damage, illegal dumping and burning, and labor abuses. The U.S. exported 385,000 tons in 2025, making it the world's fifth biggest exporter, while China was the 18th. A study published in Current Developments in Nutrition shows that adopting a low-fat vegan diet reduces diet-related greenhouse gas emissions by 55% and cumulative energy demand by 44%, dramatic reductions achieved in just 12 weeks. The emissions reduction is equivalent to eliminating daily car travel emissions. The energy savings reflect substantial reductions across the entire food production chain, from farming to processing to transport. Importantly, these reductions were independent of calorie intake, underscoring that dietary composition, not just quantity, is the dominant driver of environmental impact. Food systems account for approximately one-third of global greenhouse gas emissions, making dietary change a critical and often underutilized lever for climate mitigation. Unlike many climate interventions that require large-scale infrastructure or policy shifts, dietary changes can be implemented immediately at the individual level and scaled across populations. A growing body of open-source evidence, satellite imagery, social media footage, and official statements points to an unfolding ecological crisis across Iran, the Gulf, and Lebanon. The first 2 weeks of the war alone unleashed more than 5 million tons of carbon dioxide equivalent. Researchers estimate that a fighter jet can emit around 15 tons of carbon dioxide for every hour of flight. The thousands of sorties carried out in the first weeks of the war are estimated to have generated the equivalent of more than 500,000 tons of CO2. Researchers estimate that each missile strike releases roughly 0.14 tons of CO2 equivalent, about the same as driving a car for 350 miles. That includes emissions from the strike itself and the embodied carbon tied to the missile's production and supply chain. According to Lebanon's National Council for Scientific Research, more than 50,000 housing units were destroyed or damaged within about 45 days of war. Across Iran, 7,645 buildings have been destroyed in the war. In Tehran alone, more than 1,200 buildings were destroyed, including military facilities. Damage to urban infrastructure can drive longer-term pollution, while rubble and debris persist long after smoke clears. Rubble is not inert. When buildings are bombed or bulldozed, debris can release plastics, solvents, insulation fibers, heavy metals, asbestos, and other pollutants into surrounding soil and water. Pollution from burning fuel and explosives does not disappear. Toxic particles settle back onto land and water, where they damage soil, forests, and crops, disrupt nutrient cycles, and contaminate water. And now, the sounds of extinction. The Arabian Sea humpback whale. Arabian humpback whales inhabiting the Arabian Sea are a small subpopulation of humpback whales. They are the most genetically distinct humpback whales and are considered to be the most isolated whale population on Earth.
A new study suggests they have remained separate from other humpback whale populations for almost 70,000 years. They are the only non-migratory humpback population and face threats from entanglement and shipping. And now the threat of war has emerged in their waters. The Arabian humpback's known range is limited to waters near Yemen, Oman, the United Arab Emirates, Iran, Pakistan, and India. There are approximately 100 of these whales swimming in the Arabian Sea today. And hear the sound of the Arabian Sea humpback whale.

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0: wish you peace, peace, peace.
1: Hello, I'm Reverend Billy again. Time to say thank you and goodbye. Thank you especially to Savitri D, not just for News from the Natural World, but also for composing and writing the words to Thrill to It. It's kind of our inspirational activist song here in the Earth Riot this week. Jason Candler, thank you for waging that battle of the animals singing and screeching and growling and against the AI salespersons. I want to thank the AI salespersons for being so obnoxious that they're making it possible for us to resist becoming robots ourselves. That's a wonderful gift from them. And thanks to the Fiery Eagles of Justice, Brendan Burke on drums, Jason Candler on saxophone and special effects for the Earth Manifesto, one of our anthems. And on Vastness, I want to thank Ariella Mandel for her solo turn there with this Stop Shopping Choir. So, last week, many of us in the Church of Stop Shopping, including yours truly, we were at the back door of the $4 billion world headquarters of JPMorgan Chase, the biggest polluter in the world, as far as institutions going in there and investing, going in there and drilling and scraping and bomb trains and just every kind of aspect of gas and oil, plastics and coal. Chase Bank, the largest bank in the world. So we were there for 24 hours. It was a durational performance, as they say. So what is that? Well, I preached as long as I could. I wanted to preach for 24 hours and could not do it. Savitri and many local activists, the Black Institute, Team Human, the Elder Radicals from Puerto Rico. I'm leaving out some Extinction Rebellion. After their sit-in at Trump Tower, and then after going to jail, they came over and gave impassioned sermons at our little camp out there, just a few feet from the back door. You see, there's a city park there, kind of a sliver park, that is mandated, is required by the city because the building is so high that it puts us all in a shadow. So the deal is, it sounds like an antiquated kind of law. Donald Trump would call it socialistic. But we lose our sky, and then we get a little garden down at the foot of the skyscraper. That's the deal in Midtown New York. And so we had the right to do this. And it was all Earth Day, midnight to midnight on the 22nd. We live streamed it, and at the top of the hour and the bottom of the hour, we had excerpts going to WBAI and the Pacifica Network here in New York. Much thanks to Bob Henley and the people at WBAI. And we had an experience of time over 24 hours changes the experience of language, the experience of seeing as the office workers streamed by us with their earbuds and their listless faces. We just saw a part of New York that we kind of hear about but don't really want to be around. But we did. We were glad we were there, and we're going to return. 24 hours in the backyard of this monstrous fortress bank. They're a new bank, just opened. And the New Yorker wrote a wonderful piece about it for us. And want to thank those folks for kind of going out on a limb there. We're not like a lot of their material. I want to thank everybody for tuning in today. RevBilly.com. We have shows at the Quaker Meeting House last Sunday of every month. Coming to New York, look us up. And right now, it's goodbye and Earthaluya! Earthaluya!
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cosmically inspired tune opening up the show by the Dubs. 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Hey everyone, thanks for tuning in to KPOV 88.9 FM, High Desert Community Radio. Hope you're having a good day. This is Stacy Dredd, Galactic Ambassador in the Cosmic Community. 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Also, just search for the Cosmic Community. Join the Galactic Ambassador Astrology Community on YouTube and also enjoy the encore broadcast of this program Saturdays at 9 a.m., followed by Storyland with Pearl right here on KPOV. This astrology report is for the week of May 12th, and it's going to be a very interesting week. We have a new moon, and we have a lot of planetary alignments this week, so we could see things really coming through and aligning for us this week. Also, big changes and shifts in the energies as all of the personal planets will be moving into new signs later this week within just a day of each other. So that's going to be an interesting shift of the vibe. And that new moon in Taurus is on the 16th. So as we start the week, May 12th, the moon moves in to Aries. And this is the first sign of the zodiac. This is where we see new beginnings and new cycles. Aries is about taking the initiative. And when the moon moves through a sign, we are going to have that mood and we are going to be sort of under the influence of what that sign is providing for the mood of that 2.5 days when the moon is moving through it. So in Aries, we have this initiative, leadership, passion. It's a fire sign. And so we get that spark and that fire gets lit underneath us. Aries is a powerful ram. And this is where we feel very strong. And a lot of athletes have a lot of Aries in their chart. And this is where we see a lot of physical action because Mars is the ruling planet of Aries. So while the moon is moving through Aries on the 12th and the 13th this week, we could feel like taking action, like stepping up and asserting ourselves in one regard or another. And Aries is housing at the moment four different planets and, well, three planets in an asteroid, Neptune at about 4 degrees, Saturn at 10 degrees, Mars at 26 degrees, and Chiron at 28 degrees. So Aries has a lot of planetary energy built up there. If you have an Aries sun, moon, rising, you're going to be experiencing over the next couple of days, you know, this desire to step up and to align yourself with these different areas of life. And Aries is in all of our birth charts. So you look at the Aries area of your life, and you look at the house that that's in, 1 through 12, and this is like kind of the action that you may feel like taking while the moon is moving through that sign. And the 13th is a pretty quiet day, but on the evening of the 12th, which is going to be
echoed into the following day. We have in the evening Mercury in a sextile to Jupiter. Jupiter is the planet of good luck and wisdom and expansion and enthusiasm and energy. And Mercury is the planet of our mind. It's the planet that rules our communication. And Mercury is at the moment in Taurus, and we'll be in Taurus making this sextile to Jupiter in Cancer. This is at 20 degrees of Taurus Cancer. So if you have 20 or 21 rather, so if you have 20 to 22 degrees of any sign, you will be feeling this, or any planets or points right at those at those degrees, be having a potent moment with this energy. And a sextile is easy. It's harmonious. And so what we see here between Mercury, our mind, and Jupiter, the planet of expansion and good luck, is an expansion of our thought processes and receiving some kind of good communications, like something that is coming through. And we've been, looking for some kind of communication on something. Well, this sextile with Jupiter comes through and it's like a gift has been given and things really start to come through. Taurus and Cancer are both feminine signs. And so this is going to be in a softer, sort of receptive type of energy. And that's going to carry over to the 13th, just more of this really nice, receptive, feminine, easy, harmonious energy. And then on the 14th, we get our first planetary conjunction of the week. And this is when Mercury, the same Mercury, catches up to the sun in Taurus and is going to make a conjunction with the sun. Anytime a planet makes a conjunction with the sun, okay, it gets brilliant and it gets bright and it gets all of the energy of the sun emitted onto it and it aligns with that energy. So these planetary conjunctions are, they're alignments. Okay, it's when in the sky you'll see that, this one you can't see because Mercury is being totally blinded out by the sun, but through the channels you can see that it's in a perfect alignment. And that's from our vantage point here on Earth. And this is in Taurus. This is, again, more of this Taurus energy this week, and we're going to see it keep culminating into the new moon moment where we will create our new intentions that we'll work with in Taurus energy for the next 6 months. But this starts out with this Mercury Sun conjunction in Taurus at 24 degrees, and this is a brilliant point. We could receive some type of brilliant idea or some type of brilliant communication that allows us to dig deeper into Taurus themes. And Taurus is the sign of resources. And it's about providing, and it's about being a provider. Taurus are very much, they like to provide. When you show up at the house of a Taurus person, they generally have a nice, cozy spot for you to sit. They have a delicious snack and cup of tea waiting for you. And it's a Venus ruled sign. So it's all about pleasures and the comforts in life and providing, right? Making sure that everybody has what they need, but also that it's Venus infused and that it's comfortable and sensual and ultimately bringing pleasure. So Taurus is also a sign about the earth. It is the sign of the earth and our connection with the earth also. So having this Mercury Sun conjunction here in Taurus is going to bring to life and bring to light more of these Taurus themes. And it's in a perfect sextile with Jupiter. So it's going to be
infused with good luck and with just all aspects of the good life. Jupiter in Cancer has been making sure that we know what it is that makes us feel safe and secure and at home, because Cancer is the sign of our home. It's about feeling at home and also feeling safe and secure. And it's a very private sign. And so it's been working, Jupiter, the biggest planet in our solar system, been working in these very private areas of our life, enhancing our home life and also providing expansion within that realm. And so that in this sextile to this Mercury Sun conjunction, it's really just providing more of that goodness, bringing more of that safety and security. And again, we're working Taurus Cancer in these more feminine signs, you know, so it's a little more receptive. It's a little more about not pushing out. You know, the more masculine signs, the fire signs, the air signs are about pushing out. It's the action that we take. It's getting out in the world. And then these earth and water signs are more about the things that come to us and the slowing things down and allowing things to feel things a little bit more and to not be quite as active. So little more of that, I guess. I guess that's a little more of a subdued feeling. And so if you really want to, you know, dive into this and feel these Taurus and Cancer energies here, you know, to be moving into stillness and to be moving into these more receptive areas and not be pushing and forcing everything to happen and to come in. 444-444-444, popping out all my clocks here. This is Stacey Dredd, Galactic Ambassador in the Cosmic Community Astrology. The moon moves into Taurus on the 14th also, and we're just all in on this Taurus new moon. And so on the 16th, this is when the new moon is on Saturday here on the Pacific West Coast, where I live and do my reports from. So if you live in another part of the world, you know, you'll have to do some math and figure out if that new moon is on that day. But I think for pretty much everybody, it's going to be on the 16th, maybe for people way over in the eastern part of the planet, that will be maybe the previous day. But we start the morning of the 16th with a little bit more of an active energy. We get more Aries energy getting picked up as Mars, the planetary ruler of Aries, makes a conjunction with Chiron. And this is actually involving a lot of our wounds. See, Chiron is the wounded healer. And so Mars being such an action-oriented planet, this is going to be a little fiery, and it could fire up our wounds a little bit and make us feel a little burnt. There's a lot of fiery energy coming from Aries right now. And with Mars there, it's just even hotter. So a lot of the heat that's coming in the weather and in the wildfires and, you know, the dryness, a lot of us is because there's so much really weighted into this Aries area of the chart. Neptune and Saturn. Well, Neptune's going to be in Aries now for 14 years and Saturn's going to be there for 2.5 years. So they're not going anywhere quickly, but Mars is going to be moving out this week, and Chiron is going to be moving out of the sign of Aries very soon in the next couple of months also. So that should alleviate a bit of the fiery energy. It's not going to disappear or anything, but as far as Mars in a conjunction with Chiron on Saturday morning for the new moon, you know, this could be sort of opening us up to what the new moon can really do for us here. New moons are all about creating new intentions that we're going to work around for the next 6 months in terms of wherever this new moon is. So here is in Taurus. It's all about how we provide
Taurus is a sign of money also. So it's about making money. It's about providing for ourselves and others. And it's about our connection with the earth. And this is also, it's very, very strong as far as, are we asking ourselves the question, are we enough? Do we have enough? Taurus is about our material possessions. And so when we have Taurus energy, we could kind of be the king in his castle, counting out his gold coins a little bit, making sure that there's enough of everything. Well, that's totally beautiful. I'm all about creating a good budget and reassessing, you know, what you have available to you. But we all know that you can kind of go in a little deep on that, right? So we're creating new intentions around how are we actually talking to ourselves in this life about what is enough for us, and when we know that we have enough. You know, do you know? Do you have a limit? Do you know when enough is enough? And if you do or you don't, it's fine. And it changes all the time. This is the new moon where we get to ask ourselves these very important questions. And also, it's about our connection with the earth, too. So does the earth have enough? Are we doing enough? Are we giving back, you know, to our earth mother? Are we doing enough there, right? So it's all about, is it enough? Do we have enough? Well, I know Barbie was the big movie last year and, you know, you are enough. But this is the question that we have to sit with this weekend and create this new intention around. The exact new moon is at 1 p.m. and that's on the 16th, and it's at 25 degrees Taurus. So we've already been working through all of these Taurus themes all month long. And we've had that big, brilliant Mercury-Sun conjunction that provided us with something amazing to think about, some new idea, some breakthrough in terms of these questions around, do we have enough? Are we doing enough? Are we enough? And so the moon is going to quickly move into Gemini after the Taurus new moon. So we do get a shift of mood Saturday evening away from that Taurus energy. And then also Mercury moves into Gemini the morning of the 17th. So by the time we wake up on Sunday, we're going to feel a little shifted. This is the beginning of the shift that we're going to feel later on this week. And Gemini is already housing Venus and Uranus. So anytime a planet moves into Gemini, they're going to be making a conjunction with Uranus. So Mercury does that on the 17th. And this is extremely mentally stimulating. Okay. Uranus is the upper planetary register of Mercury. They're both having to do with communications, the mind, and thinking, and things moving very, very quickly. And so it's very stimulating. It can also create a lot of overthinking. So, you know, be aware that this Mercury conjunction, this is aligning, right? So it is aligning these energies, and it's basically double amplifying our thought processes and the quickness at which that can take place. We could have a very, very quick thought that changes everything. And that is what Uranus is doing in Gemini already. Uranus is a major outer planet that has just shifted into a new sign, and we're still getting used to what Uranus and Gemini has to bring to us. And Gemini is the sign of, it's one of the signs of technology, and it's ruled by Mercury also. So when we get Uranus here, it brings this quickness in. We see technology, in innovations and inventions in terms of technology, just really, really quickening. We could see things start to really pick up and move very, very quickly. And that includes the way that we're thinking. And so Mercury makes a conjunction with Uranus and then moves through Gemini and is like super powerful.
power packed and ready to go, wants to think about everything, talk about everything. And so that's where you have to be careful about over talking things with Mercury in Gemini. We can even tend to repeat ourselves a bit because Gemini is about doing things twice. So that leads us to Monday. And Monday is another day where we're going to feel a big shift of the energy. On the 18th, Mars is moving out of Aries, as I mentioned, into Taurus. And so this is going to be a major change for our physical body. Mars represents our physical body, and it also represents our drive in life, like going out and getting the things that we want. This is also about Mars is going to be slowing down in Taurus, moving out of his home sign into his counterpart's sign, actually, because, Taurus is Venus ruled, and Venus and Mars are the cosmic lovers. So he moves out of his own home into his girlfriend's home. She's not there. She's way up in Gemini. So at least he gets his own little private space to adjust to all of that. But, you know, he gets to enjoy all of the pleasure, all of the sensual pleasures, you know, in Taurus, and get provided for, and have comfort, and decide what is physically, you know, enough. And we tend to slow down our physical bodies to the point where we get to decide, you know, what do I have energy for right now, and kind of make those cuts, because Taurus is about resources and making those cuts where we need to. And then also on the 18th, Venus moves into Cancer. And so, yes, these two planets, the cosmic lovers, Mars, Venus, are in a sextile together, two signs apart from each other, moving into new signs. They're moving out of masculine signs, the fire and the air, and they are moving into Taurus Cancer, which we spoke a lot about during this report. So a softening takes place as we hit Monday, and the cosmic lovers get a major shift. And so when Venus moves into Cancer, this is going to be a deep emotional space for her to feel safe and secure, and to, make sure that we indeed know what it is that we can do for ourselves in those private areas. Cancer, it's all about the crab and that tiny little area that it pulls all of its legs and head into that tiny little safe, secure spot. And so Venus gets to find that safe, secure spot. And it can be a very private time, but Venus is moving fairly quickly. She will move through the sign of Cancer pretty fast. Mercury will move through Gemini pretty fast. And then we're going to get set up for another Mercury retrograde later in June. But this time, when the cosmic lovers are in a sextile, is really nice. It's good for relationships. It's good for that balance between the masculine and the feminine. So I think all in all, it's going to be a very enjoyable week. And I do wish you the very best. Appreciate you being tuned in here to the Cosmic Community Astrology with your Galactic Ambassador, Stacey Dredd, and take good care. We'll be talking again soon. Peace. Going out on another cosmically inspired tune by Ed Sheeran, Camera.

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3: 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We have another great guest. Yep, go figure, I know. Sonia Membe. And she is one of those rare species. She is an Oregon native. That is so exciting because I know a lot of people are for transplants from other places. So she really knows this state and she really knows Bend well. And she is well-versed in metacognitive business systems. And she's a structural creator, which we'll talk about all of this as we go along.
2: So stay with us for All Things Vegan.
1: Because things will soon be